Hey everybody, Don Georgievich here, Job Interview Tools, and today I want to talk to you about things that you shouldn't say in a job interview. Specifically, five things that you shouldn't say, bring up, mention in any way, shape, or form in a job interview. If you do, it's almost cause for instant disqualification from the process. So the first thing, number one, don't talk bad about your company. Don't talk bad about the people. Don't say that you didn't like working there, no matter how it comes up. I mean, maybe you hated working there. Maybe you hated your boss. But when they ask you questions, you know, well, did you like working there? Did you like your boss? The answer is yes, I did. I liked working for my boss. I liked the people. I liked the company. I liked the culture. I liked everything about them. It's a shame that I have to leave. I'm sorry I have to leave. But I'm looking for, you know, greener pastures, greater opportunity. I'm looking for more responsibility. Say any of that except that you didn't like working there, you didn't like what they did, or anything like that. Because if you didn't like working there or you didn't like your boss, it'll be no time flat that you'll be saying the same things about them when they

hire you. You'll find reasons not to like them. You'll find reasons not to like your boss. That's just the way it goes. People who don't like where they worked at, it doesn't take them long to not like the new place. That's just the way it goes. That's human nature. So you don't want to communicate that to them in the interview. No matter how it comes out, even if they ask you, you know, how do you like that company? Well, you know, I don't really like working there anymore. No, you like working there. You like the people. Because otherwise, you get labeled as cancer. You get labeled as cancerous when you're the type of person that goes around talking smack about all the people or the company, the policies, the things that you don't like. And companies get rid of people like that. Now, I know that's not you. You know why I know that's not you? Because you're here watching me today and you're trying to better yourself. And people who are trying to better themselves, they're not the cancerous type of people. I mean, sure, there might be something about their company that they didn't like. And it could be, you know, very genuine reason that they didn't like certain things. Just don't say that in the interview. Do not mention that in any way, shape, or form. Okay, so the next one here, number two. A lot of candidates go in and they're so desperate to work at a job, they'll say, I'll do anything. It doesn't matter what it is, I'll do anything. Now, these are usually people who are not employed right now, and you know, maybe they've been out of work for 6, 9 months, maybe even 2 years. And they are desperate for a job. And they will do anything. But if you go into a job interview and say, you know what, I don't care what it is, I'll do it, I'll do anything, just give it to me. So when you do this, you end up showing a certain level of desperation that just doesn't come out very well. You want to go in there. You want to go into the interview. And you want to talk about what you can do and the value you can bring and that you are excited to do it. That's what you want. You don't want to just say, yeah, I'll do whatever you got. I'll do it. I'll sweep the floors. I don't care. No, you want to go in there specifically. Tell them what you want to be doing. You have to hold tight to your values. You have to hold tight to your beliefs and what you want to be doing. Because if they just give you anything, if they just give you any kind of job there, you know, in 2 months, you won't be happy doing it. I guarantee you. And employers know this. They know that if you go in there and say, I'll take whatever you got, and they give it to you, you know, 2, 3 months later, you'd be like, you know what, this sucks. I don't want to do this anymore. And you'll leave. And you'll leave them high and dry. And then they just wasted a whole bunch of time, and they're going to have to go interview somebody else, and it costs them a lot of money to deal with mishires, you know, like you. So when you go in there, don't tell them that you'll just do anything or you'll take anything. It just sends a message of desperation. All right, let's move on to number three. So when they ask you, you know, maybe tell me about yourself or, you know, what are some of the things that you're good at? Don't tell them that you're, you know, a self-starter or that you're a quick learner or that you're results-oriented, any of that stuff. Now, what you do want to say is how you can do those things. So you want to put it in context. So if this is like a management position, you don't want to say that, you know, I'm a great leader. You want to talk about how you have led people. You want to talk about groups of people or teams that you have built and assembled to work on certain projects. You want to talk about how you've done it. You don't want to just say that you're results oriented. You want to talk about projects that you completed and you finished on time and under budget, and you want to talk about the details. All the results oriented and the leadership will come out in the context of what you're saying. Does that make sense? So don't go in there and just say, I'm a results oriented leader. Put it in context for them and show them how you have done this before. And then the underlying message will be that, hey, this person, you know, they're a pretty good results oriented leader. I mean, that's a label that you get put on after the fact. All right, makes sense? So go in there and just tell them, you know, how you have done things, not, you know, how you would do them. All right, let's move on to the next one here, number four. When they ask you a question, and let's say, you know, do you know how to do this? Don't tell them that you don't know how. Don't say to any interviewer that I don't know how to do that, or I've never seen that, or, you know, I have no idea. I mean, that's the worst possible thing you can say, even if it's the truth. But what you do want to say is, you know what? Let me think about that for a second. And then you think and you're like, and what you want to do is you want to connect it to something that's similar to what you've done. So you say, you know what? I haven't done that exact thing, but I've done

something that's similar. And what that does is that shows them that you at least have some level of understanding of what they're talking about. Because if you show no level of understanding about the question, that's a big red flag, a big mark against you. And it's most likely going to be a competency question. And if you know anything about competency questions, those are weighted the heaviest. So if you miss one or two competency questions, that could be it. That could wipe you out right there in the interview. You could be done. Just two competency questions. One, maybe you can get away with, but it depends. Depends how crucial the question is. Because competency questions pull in a lot of fundamentals. And if you don't know a lot of fundamentals about what you do, that says that you don't know a lot about what you do. So never tell them that you don't know. Always try to come close to something. Connect the dots for them. And maybe you need to pull a lifeline here and say, you know what? Can I think about that for a minute? And can we circle back around? And they're going to say yes. But if you pull that lifeline technique too many times, like maybe more than once or twice, you know, that's it. You're done. So you need to give yourself a little bit of time to think about how you can connect your experiences to what they're talking about. And I know you can. I know you can. All right, let's move on to the last one here, number 5. When you go into the interview, don't ask them, you know, so what does your company do here? That's the worst thing you can do. That shows that you did absolutely no research, no preparation on this company, this division, the department, or the projects they're working on, or anything. Don't ask them, what do they do here? You should already know that. If anything, ask them specifics about some of the things that they are doing. But don't go in there blinded and just say, well, you know, what do you guys do around here? That sounds interesting. I think I might like to do that. That's the worst possible thing you can say. That shows that you have no level of excitement about this company or about what they're doing. It shows that you put no preparation into the interview. You spent no time researching this company or the position. It just basically says that, you know, you showed up and, yeah, maybe you'd like the job. It doesn't work that way. It doesn't work that way out there. There are so many hungry job seekers out there who want these positions, and they are going to beat you over 10 times fold. Tenfold. They're going to be so much sharper than you. They're going to be on their game. They're going to be talking about their experiences, about how they relate to the job. They're going to know what that company does. They're going to know. They're going to have looked it up. And you can too. So take that extra step before your next job interview and spend some time researching the position. Gather as much information as you can so that you can go in there and now you can ask them questions that will help qualify you about this job and about this company and if it's a place that you even want to be. I mean, if you think about it, that's really what a job interview is. You are out there talking to them and you're interviewing them too. You're interviewing them to see if this is something that you want to be doing. That's the whole key to a job interview. All right, my friend, good luck on your next interview. Bye now.

qu'elle heure tu pars. 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

Hello, animal lovers! Adventure and fun, here we come with some fun animal facts for you. If you've traveled around the coasts of Saudi Arabia, you must have at some point seen the flamingo. Saudi Arabia has the most widespread species of all the greater flamingos. Now, flamingos really are what they eat. A lot of plants produce natural red, yellow, or orange pigments called carotenoids, which are in the microscopic algae that some shrimp eat. And so the

0: platypus feathers turn pink when they eat the same algae and the shrimp. Now, something else amazing about flamingos is that they are filter feeders and turn their heads upside down to eat. It puts its head upside down in the water with its bill pointed at its feet. It then sweeps its head side to side, using its tongue to pump water in and out of its bill. There are comb-like plates along the edge of the bill which act like a filter for the water to rush out while trapping food inside. Cool or what? And what's a group of flamingos called? A flamboyance. And have you seen a flamboyance of flamingos standing with knees bent backwards while they're in the water? Well, don't get confused, but that's not the knee, actually. It's the ankle joint. The knee is way higher and hidden under the feathers. It's like the flamingo stands on tiptoe. When the leg bends, it's the ankle you're actually seeing hinging. And speaking of legs, they can sleep standing on one leg. And when they're not on the ground, they can fly long distances and they can live up to 20 to 30 years. Wow. And there you have it. Fun facts from the animal world.
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3: No love for the big bad rules. Give me them gloves and a big bag too. I'm a blood down, I'm a big bad wolf. Ride them with the hood cause we're big bad, big bad. It's a big bad mood. Serve me pain and a dish that too. Take what's mine, it's a big bad truth. Rob

telling me, you're telling me that the same people who go around stealing stuff, hiding it, taking it, keeping it, they're the same ones making the rules for us to live by in order to try and win that back. They're making the rules, they don't even live by the rules they've made. So why do we live by their rules? You know what I'm saying?

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1: Oh, here are four things they forgot to tell you in driving school. For me, they forgot to tell me where I had parked my car, but that's another story. Most drivers are convinced that if they know all the rules of the road, they'll be ready for any situation that may occur. However, besides these rules, there are others that are no less important. And if you don't follow them, you may get seriously hurt even in a minor accident. Before you learn all the crucial details, hit that subscribe button and turn on notifications to join us on the bright side. Number 1. Adjust your seat properly. If the only thing you're worried about when you sit behind that wheel is your comfort, then you'll definitely want to pay attention to this. There absolutely is a correct way to sit behind the wheel, and it can be the difference between safety and danger on the road. When you're in the driver's seat, your knees should be slightly bent. If you feel that you need to stretch your leg to reach that gas pedal, move your seat forward. However, if you see that your knees are bent too much and it's uncomfortable to place your foot on the pedal, move the seat backward. There should be a gap between the seat and the back of your knees that's about 2 fingers wide. Besides, when your legs are in the proper position during driving, you'll avoid knee pain. Your seat should be positioned in such a way that your hips are at the same level as your knees. If you can't clearly see out of all the windows or through the windshield, raise your seat. If your car doesn't allow you to change the height of your seat, then put a cushion on it. This will help level your hips with your knees. If you follow these recommendations, you'll find yourself in the right position that doesn't put too much pressure on your back. On top of that, it's the least exhausting one during a long road trip. Now, let's get into the nitty-gritty. For example, most people tend to act on instinct when they get into an accident. Almost everybody will prop their hands against the steering wheel and their feet against the floor and pedals right before the crash. And if your arms and legs are straight like this, you can get a serious injury even in a minor accident. You should also be mindful of how close or far away your body is to the steering wheel and pedals. The backrest should be reclined at about a 100-degree angle. This is the most comfortable position for your body. If you have to lift your shoulders up off the backrest to turn the wheel, you've reclined your seat too much. At the same time, if you have to hunch as you're driving, move the backrest back a bit. Your seat is properly adjusted if you can easily reach the steering wheel and your elbows are slightly bent. Make sure that your seat has lumbar support. This is a raised part at the bottom of the backrest. This support should be at the same level as your waist. If there's no lumbar support in your car, use a rolled-up towel or a removable foam support that can be bought separately. Pay attention to the headrest as well. Your head should be positioned right in the center of it. If the middle of the headrest is lower or higher than your head, pull it up or push it down as needed. Ideally, the top of the headrest should be aligned with the top of your head. And finally, make sure your steering wheel is in the right position. The bottom of the steering wheel should be about a palm's width away from the top of your leg. Also, try stretching your arm out in front of you. If you can put your wrist on the top of the steering wheel, the distance is correct. The best and the only correct way to hold the steering wheel is at 9 and 3. You know, this is when you imagine that your steering wheel is the face of a clock. Put your left hand where the 9 would be on the clock, and your right hand goes on the 3. By placing your hands this way, you'll have the best control over the steering wheel and thus over your car. Besides that, always keep both hands on the wheel when you're driving. Not only is it safer, but it also prevents you from twisting your spine. You see, when you drive using only one hand, it can result in serious back pain, especially if you drive frequently. Finally, this hand position keeps your hands and arms out of the way if you're in an accident and the airbag in the steering wheel is deployed. 2. Check the brake pipes. If your car's brake system has defects, these signs can give the problem away. You hear screeching noises each time you brake. The brake pedal pulses up and down. This is only normal if your car's anti-lock braking system, or ABS, is in operation. This system prevents the car from skidding out of control. Your car drifts sideways when you press the brake pedal. You notice some traces of brake fluid leaks on the inner side of the wheel. But you don't need to wait until you spot one of these alarming signs. You should constantly keep an eye on the state of your brake pipes and brake pads. Even the tiniest crack on a brake hose can result in an accident because you won't be able to stop the car. To figure out if your vehicle's brake pipes are in good condition, touch them. If they're hard and crack when you try to bend them, they certainly need replacing. Brake hoses should be dry, quite flexible, and without any stains or damp patches. After you replace the old brake pipes, it's crucial for your safety to bleed your brakes before driving your car. 3. Do not lift your whole foot off the floor when you switch from one pedal to another. This rule is important since it'll prevent the pedal from slipping out under your foot. On top of that, when you lift your foot off the floor completely and move it to the right or left, it makes you a bit slower and less efficient. It might not seem like much, but even milliseconds play a huge role in an emergency. Of course, a lot of it depends on the size of your foot. The smaller it is, the trickier it'll be to follow this rule. In this case, you can use a method that works for everybody. Switch between pedals by moving your foot from heel to heel. You should also remember that your foot typically stays on the heel when you position it over the accelerator. But when you move it over to the brake pedal, your heel may not be able to touch the floor. Again, it all depends on the size of your foot and the distance between the pedals in your car. As for your left foot, don't move it away from the footrest. When it stays there, it helps support your pelvis and back during your trip. 4. Wear your seatbelt properly. First of all, you shouldn't slip your seatbelt under your arm or behind your back. The top strap should cross your chest and collarbone, and the lower strap should go across your hips. Do not place it over your belly. If you get into a car accident, the belt should catch you on your pelvic bone, not your stomach. If you notice that your seatbelt is twisted, straighten it right away. Both the lower and top part of the belt should lie flat against your body. If your seatbelt feels as if it's digging into your neck or shoulder, most cars allow you to adjust the anchor that the top strap runs into. If the seatbelt is cutting you higher or lower than your collarbone, you can pull it down or push it up accordingly. If your car seatbelts aren't adjustable, you can always slide the seat further up or back. If nothing helps, get a padded belt cover. They can be found in most stores. And finally, always listen for a clear click when you fasten the belt. Give it a good tug each time just to be sure.
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0: 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Ladies and gentlemen, boys and girls, this is Idea Radio, and you're tuning. 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
3: Hi, everyone, and welcome to a new episode of Your Health with Dr. Sabreen. I'm Dr. Sabreen Fessi, your host, and I have Ali behind the controls. And you are listening to SRFM, the heart of KSA. So don't go anywhere, guys. Today, I want to talk about a very common condition, which can lead to many more serious diseases, and that is atherosclerosis, otherwise known as hardening of the arteries, اللي هو التصلب بالشرايين. So atherosclerosis is a narrowing of the arteries caused by a buildup of plaque. The arteries are the blood vessels that carry the oxygen and nutrients from your heart to the rest of the body. As we get older, fats, cholesterol, and calcium can collect in these arteries and form plaque. The buildup of plaque makes it difficult for the blood to flow through the arteries, and this buildup may occur in any artery in the body, including the ones around the heart, the legs, the brain, and the kidney. It can result in a shortage of blood and oxygen to various tissues in the body. Pieces of plaque can also break off, causing a blood clot. Without treatment, atherosclerosis can lead to heart attack, stroke, heart failure, and other things. Atherosclerosis is a fairly common problem associated with aging. This condition can be prevented and many successful treatment options exist. Atherosclerosis is actually the leading cause of death worldwide and in Saudi Arabia.

So what are the symptoms of atherosclerosis? Well, most symptoms don't show up until a blockage occurs. You can experience chest pain or angina, pain in the leg, arm, or anywhere else that has been blocked, cramping in the buttocks while walking, shortness of breath, fatigue, confusion, which occurs if the blockage affects circulation to the brain, loss of motor or sensory function on one side of the body, which occurs if the blockage affects the circulation to the brain as well, or muscle weakness in the leg from lack of circulation. It's also important to know the symptoms of heart attack and stroke, because both of these can be caused by atherosclerosis, and these require immediate medical attention.

So what causes atherosclerosis? Well, when plaque builds up and the arteries become hard and inflamed, the blood has trouble flowing through them to the rest of the body. This prevents your organs and tissues from getting the oxygenated blood they need to function. The following are common causes of hardening of the arteries. Having high cholesterol. Cholesterol is a waxy yellow substance that's found naturally in the body, as well as in certain foods you eat. If the levels of the bad cholesterol in the blood are too high, it can clog the arteries, and it becomes a hard plaque that restricts or blocks blood circulation to the heart and other organs. Diet. It's important to eat a healthy diet. The American Heart Association recommends that you follow an overall healthy dietary pattern to avoid atherosclerosis. Aging. As you age, your heart and blood vessels work harder to pump and receive the blood. Your arteries may stiffen and become less elastic, making them more susceptible to plaque buildup. So let's take a quick musical break, and I'm gonna tell you more about the atherosclerosis treatments and diagnosis right after this. So don't go anywhere. This is SRFM, the heart of KSA.

And welcome back. You're listening to Your Health with Dr. Sabrine, and if you're only joining us now, our topic today is about atherosclerosis, اللي هو التصلب في

So how is atherosclerosis diagnosed? Well, your doctor will perform a physical exam if you have symptoms of atherosclerosis. They'll check for a weakened pulse, an aneurysm, or an abnormal bulging or widening of an artery due to weakness of the arterial wall, slow wound healing, which indicates a restricted blood flow, or a whooshing sound the blood makes as it travels through the blocked artery. A cardiologist may listen to your heart to see if you have any atypical sound, and your doctor will order more tests if they think you may have atherosclerosis. These tests can include a blood test to check your cholesterol levels, a Doppler ultrasound, which uses sound waves to create a picture of the artery that shows if there's a blockage, an ankle brachial index, which looks for a blockage in your arms or legs by comparing the blood pressure in each limb, a magnetic resonance angiography or a computed tomography angiography, which creates pictures of the large arteries in your body, a cardiac angiogram, which is a type of chest x-ray that's taken after your heart arteries are injected with a radioactive dye, an electrocardiogram, an ECG or an EKG, which measures the electrical activity in your heart to look for any areas of decreased blood flow, or a stress test or exercise tolerance test, which monitors your heart rate and blood pressure while you exercise on a treadmill or stationary bike. Let's talk about treatment options now. How is atherosclerosis treated? Treatment involves changing your current lifestyle to decrease the amount of fat and cholesterol you consume. You can exercise more to improve the health of your heart and blood vessels. And your doctor may recommend lifestyle changes as the first line of treatment. If this is not enough, you may also need additional medical treatments, such as medications or surgery. The medications that you can take aim to help prevent atherosclerosis from worsening, and these include cholesterol-lowering drugs, including statins, angiotensin-converting enzyme inhibitors, which may lower the blood pressure, beta blockers, which rest the heart, antiplatelet drugs, such as aspirin, to prevent the blood from clotting and clogging your arteries. Aspirin can be particularly effective for people with a history of atherosclerotic cardiovascular disease, including heart attack and stroke. An aspirin regimen discussed with your doctor may potentially lower your risk of having another health event if you have already atherosclerosis. Surgery. If symptoms are especially severe, or if muscle or skin tissue are endangered, and if the medications are not enough, surgery may be necessary. There are different types of surgeries for treating atherosclerosis. We have the bypass surgery, which involves using a vessel from somewhere else in your body, or a synthetic tube to divert the blood around your blocked or narrowed artery. Thrombolytic therapy, which involves dissolving a blood clot by injecting a drug into your affected artery. Angioplasty, which involves using a catheter and a balloon to expand your artery, sometimes inserting a stent to keep the artery open. And atherectomy, which involves removing plaque from your arteries by using a catheter with a sharp blade at one end. And endarterectomy, which involves surgically removing the fatty deposits from your artery. Well, that's all for today, guys. Our topic was about atherosclerosis, and I hope you can take this into consideration and try to adjust your lifestyle, your diet, to improve this. Otherwise, you may need to take medications or, in more critical cases, surgery. Make sure to catch us for more health-related topics only on SRFM, the heart of KSL.

Is believing in something will make it happen? Let's find out. Believing in something alone will not directly cause it to happen, while having a positive mindset, optimism, and belief in oneself can contribute to personal motivation and perseverance. It does not guarantee that desired outcomes will manifest in their own. Achieving goals typically require more than just belief. It often involves planning, effort, skills, and external factors. However, belief can influence behavior.

behavior, and attitude, leading individuals to take actions that align with their beliefs and increase their likelihood of achieving their goals. Believing in oneself can boost confidence, inspire determination, and encourage proactive steps towards success. Positive beliefs can also enhance interpersonal relationships, as they can foster collaboration, encourage support networks, and create an environment conducive to growth and achievement. Ultimately, while belief is an important aspect of personal development and can positively influence outcomes, it should be complemented by action, perseverance, and realistic understanding of the external factors that contribute to goal attainment.

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0: ocean is outlawed not because it is inherently good or bad, but because it is a void. Like silence is to sound, or boredom is to activity. The outlaw ocean is real,
1: DJ
0: as it has been for centuries. Until we reckon with this fact, we can forget about ever taming or protecting this frontier.

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And until we reckon with this fact, we can forget about ever taming or protecting this frontier.

The outlaw ocean is real, as it has been for centuries. And until we reckon with this fact, we can forget about

DJ Lean. You're the pills that lie to you. Oh, if I could say, you're from the fear of lust.

ladies and gentlemen, welcome to a new and proud episode of Saudi Arabia's Urban Development Program. You're tuned in to SRFM, and this is a very exciting episode that we celebrate on a day-to-day basis. Today, everybody, I want to take you through Saudi Arabia on the world stage, presenting a new model of urban development at the United Nations. Let's take a moment to understand when the kingdom stood before the world at the United Nations and presented what it has achieved in transforming its cities. This is a story less about concrete and cranes. It's more about the big picture. How far has Saudi Arabia come and reshaping how its people live and how that progress is now showcased on the global stage?

The Minister of Municipalities and Housing has addressed the United Nations General Assembly high-level meeting on new urban agenda in New York. This is significant. This international forum is where nations gather to discuss the future of cities and sustainable urban development, and there, the minister presented the kingdom's story. He affirmed that Saudi Arabia has established an advanced model for sustainable urban development, progressing from planning and policy making to implementation and measurable impact. Now I need to pause on that phrase for a second, because it's the very heart of this message. From planning to implementation and measurable impact. What the minister was essentially telling the world is this: we're no longer talking about what we intend to do. We're now delivering it, and we can measure the results. That's the confident shift. Anyone can announce grand plans. The real test is delivery. Tangible results on the ground that improve people's lives. And Saudi Arabia went to the United Nations specifically to demonstrate it has moved firmly into that delivery phase. He was clear that this transformation is guided by the objectives of Vision 2030, which made the quality of life, housing, and municipal development and sustainability central pillars of the national transformation. As part of this, ladies and gentlemen, the Kingdom submitted its updated 2026 National Report to the United Nations Habitat and the United Nations Human Settlements Program, the United Nations body focused on cities and housing. So what does this report document? It documents the Kingdom's urban development transformation over recent years, and it highlights the transition from establishing policy frameworks to expanding implementation and delivering tangible results on the ground. All right, let's get to the numbers, because this is where the story becomes concrete and genuinely impressive. The headline figure concerns home ownership, something that touches every family directly. The home ownership rate among Saudi households increased from 47% in 2026

to 66.25% by the end of 2025. In 2026, fewer than half of Saudi households owned their own home. By 2025, roughly two-thirds that. Ladies and gentlemen, this is an enormous shift under a decade, and it's closing in on the Vision 2030 target of 70%. Owning a home worldwide is known as one of the most fundamental sources of stability and security a family can have. Moving that number from 47 to 66 plus percent in that time frame represents a profound change in the lives of millions of people. Now, how was that achieved? Not by accident. More than 25% of Saudi families have benefited from housing support services between 2028 and 2025. So more than a quarter of all families in the country received some form of support to help them access housing. Now, home ownership was just the beginning. Let me give you the other indicators the minister presented. Public open space per capita increased from 5.2 square meters to 6.9 square meters per person. That's a jump, well over a third in the amount of open breathable space available to every citizen, to every resident. A direct improvement to quality of life and public health. Connected to that, a program called Baja. And it has added more than 12 million square meters of community spaces. 12 million meters of community spaces, ladies and gentlemen. This is an immense amount of new room for people to gather and live well. Then you've got the public transport, which is now transforming how people move through Saudi cities. Let's not forget the Riyadh Metro recorded more than 100 million passenger journeys during just the first 9 months of operation. It's cutting traffic, cutting pollution, and making the city more accessible to everyone. Then there's also the social dimension to this transformation. Urban development is not only about buildings, it's about who gets to participate in society. The minister highlighted that women's labor force participation has increased from 22.8% to 36%. And that employment among persons with disabilities more than doubled. These figures are about inclusion, about more people being able to do work, to contribute, and to share in the country's progress. Now, to address the international dimension, because that's the entire setting, it all matters that Saudi Arabia presented all this at the United Nations. There's several reasons. One, it reflects the kingdom's active engagement in global forums on sustainable development. It's an opportunity to showcase genuine progress to a global audience. It reflects real structured partnership. The kingdom has signed a strategic cooperation agreement with the United Nations Habitat and the United Nations Development Program, and it covers the period 2024 to 2027. So this is not a one-off appearance. Then there's also the financial and environmental thread woven into the kingdom's message. Saudi Arabia issued $9.1 billion in green bonds and sustainable financial instruments in 2024. And the Public Investment Fund's green finance framework carries commitments expected to exceed $10 billion by 2026. The minister closed by reaffirming Saudi Arabia's commitment to supporting the objectives of the new urban agenda, strengthening international cooperation, expanding access to sustainable finance, and building more inclusive and sustainable cities to enhance the quality of life for future generations. It's a reminder that behind the headline-grabbing giga giants, there's a deeper story unfolding across Saudi Arabia. The measurable improvement of how millions of people live day-to-day in their homes, their neighborhoods, and their cities. And now that story has been told with the receipts to back it up on the world's biggest stage. This is a moment, ladies and gentlemen, worth understanding and one worth being proud of and to celebrate every day. And you're part of it.

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2: Beautiful morning. Good morning. Hey, hey, hey, hey. Good morning. Good morning.
3: 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Hey.
4: Good morning, everybody, and welcome to this episode of Good Morning KSA. This is me, your host, Nareem Bamana, with director Zaki Rifai. All right, what are we talking about today? We are going to talk about local news, of course, starting off with that, flying and travel and more of that. The topic of the day is going to be about trust. Ooh, yeah, nosy question coming up. Plus, we're going to talk about the foods we eat, the spoiled brat syndrome. If you haven't heard about it, we'll find out. And cold water and your health. All of that in the next hour. Meanwhile, hey, join me on Instagram Live. The account name is Nareem Bamana, spelled N-E-R-R-I-N. And of course, Bamana is B-A-M-A-N-I-E. You'll find it. Okay, let's take a quick break. We'll be right back. Don't go away. So

0: Today, the kingdom is preparing to welcome the world. With everyone's cooperation, we will make the 2034 World Cup tournament an unforgettable event.
1: All right, and we're back. You're still tuned to SRFM's Good Morning KSA, and it's time for the local news. Now, for those of you looking for new travel routes, here's good news. Saudi Arabia's aviation sector is getting ready for major growth in 2026 as the country works to strengthen global connections and support Vision 2030. The goal is to make Saudi Arabia a major travel hub, attract more tourists, and create new business opportunities. And one of the biggest updates is a new nonstop route between the U.S. and Riyadh starting in October 2026. It will fly three times a week and make it easier for business travelers, visitors, and tourists to reach Saudi Arabia directly. Meanwhile, KSA is also pushing forward with its air connectivity program, which aims to open more international routes and bring Saudi Arabia closer to key cities around the world. And as part of this plan, Riyadh Air will launch new flights to several major cities in India in 2026, making travel easier for both business and family visits. Overall, Saudi Arabia is building a stronger, more connected aviation network. And with new routes, more flight options, and growing airlines, KSA is on its way to becoming an important global travel hub. Absolutely. With more options, it gives you better ideas. Yeah, right? Okay. Let's take a quick break, everybody, and we'll be right back with the topic of the day. Stay tuned.

Saudi Arabia's 2034 World Cup tournament nomination is a historic moment written in golden letters. The world will come to discover the beauty of our land and the culture of our people. And we're back. It's time for the topic of the day. What is it? Ooh, it's a deep, deep question today. Who is the one person you trust without question? Without question, absolutely. And tell me why you trust them. Is it someone in your family? Is it a close friend? Is it a mentor, somebody who advised you? Or maybe someone who proved themselves during a difficult moment in your life? And what is it about them? What is it their honesty, their consistency, their kindness that makes you feel safe putting your trust in them? And when I talk about trust, I don't mean like, oh, they're not going to kill you, or they're not going to betray you, or they're, you know, I want every aspect. You can trust them with your secrets. You can trust them with your emotions. You can trust them with your vulnerabilities. You can trust them with your mistakes, and you can trust them to support you, whatever the circumstances, to give you good advice, not to gossip about you, not tell other people about you. Someone who won't hurt you. Who is that one person that you think you can trust without question? All right, we got a message. Let's see, from Princess, who says, of course, my family, my best friend, and few neighbors and colleagues. I trust my kids, her students, most of them, she says. Well, that's a long list. And then she goes on to add, my problem is I trust everyone. I know I'm not supposed to, but I can't help it. Yeah, I think if you have a long list, I think that's a problem. Because I don't. I have a very short list. Very short list. Luli says, my family, God bless them to me. All right, that's cute. Let's see, did we get something else? Yes. Rauf says, I have trust issues and most people say I am poker-faced. Okay, I think I may be closer to that than what Princess says. Like, I don't have a long list. My list would consist of maybe two friends, my kids on some issues, not everything. And that's probably about it. Okay, that's about it. Maybe one more person, yes. But it's difficult to trust if you've been hurt, if you've been betrayed before. And I think that teaches us a lesson. And the poker face I get, because you don't let anyone know there's anything wrong, and like, you don't share. You're very reserved. And I've had people say that to me. It's like someone told me, I don't know what you're thinking. I don't know what your opinion is. I don't know if you're happy or you're okay, you're satisfied or you're upset. I can't tell. And I guess those are lessons learned from life, right? All right, we got a message from Omar who says, good morning, Noreen. I trust my older brother the most. He's always been the calm one in the family and he never judges me. When I tell him something, I know it stays between us. And Faisal says, hi there. For me, it's my father. He gives advice without forcing anything, and he always listens first. That's why I trust him with anything in my life. All right. Okay, so I'm our siblings. Okay, brother. No, my sister and I were always at each other's throats. Like, we were always fighting growing up. And we have so many topics that we disagree on together, from everything. Social stuff, politics, arts, opinions, anything. You name it, she and I will disagree on it. So it's very difficult for me to think I can trust her with something. No. My mom. Well, I love my mom to death, of course. And I know she loves me. But we grew up with her, and she was very critical. It's like nothing was ever perfect or good enough or whatever. So we were always trying to please her the most. So you learn not to tell a lot because you don't want to get criticized a lot either. So I trust her, I think, with my emotions, my love for her, of course. But other things, it's like, no, I'll just keep those to myself. Thank you. Thank you very much. Okay, let's take a quick break, everybody. Give me your answers on Instagram Live, account name Nareen Baman, F spelled N-E-R-R-I-N. Stay tuned. We'll be right back.

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1: All right, still tuned to SRFM's Good Morning KSA. What else is going on around the world? Well, watch out. The foods you're eating. Experts are warning that we need to cut down on ultra-processed foods, abbreviated to UPF, ultra-processed foods. Things like crisps and chips and fizzy drinks and packaged bread and sausages and ready meals. They say these may be linked to serious health problems. And a huge global review published in The Lancet found that diets around the world are shifting away, sadly, from fresh foods towards cheaper, industrially made options. And these products often contain long ingredients lists with additives, preservatives, and sweeteners, and they tend to be high in sugar and unhealthy fat. The review looked at more than 100 long-term studies and found that eating lots of ultra-processed foods was linked to a higher risk of at least 12 health issues, including type 2 diabetes, heart disease, kidney disease, and even depression. And the researchers say governments should step in with stronger warnings and possibly taxes on these products, similar to how countries tackle tobacco or energy drinks. But unfortunately, not everyone agrees.

Some scientists say the review shows a strong correlation, but not clear enough proof that ultra-processed foods directly cause harm. They point out that many factors like lifestyle and income can also affect health. Others argue that the definition of ultra-processed is sometimes too broad, since foods like whole grain bread, low-fat yogurt, and baby formula also fall into this category, even though they can be nutritious. Food industry groups say UPFs can still be part of a balanced diet and note that sugar and salt levels in many products have already been reduced. Meanwhile, places like UK health officials say the link between these foods and poor health is worrying, but it's still unclear whether the real problem is the processing itself or simply the high levels of sugar, salt, and fat in many of these items and the amount that you eat. For now, the advice stays the same though. Have more fruits, more vegetables and fibers, and less sugar, fat, and salt. And of course, don't forget, also exercise, just keep on moving. All right, quick break. We'll be back with the topic of the day, the one we like. Stay tuned, right back.

In Hobart, the third host city, public transport development plans include a high-efficiency multimodal network. This will feature over 4,000 kilometers of roadways, 400 kilometers of public bus routes, one major international airport, and three additional smaller airports. You are listening to SRFM. All right, let's go back to the topic. Who's the one person you trust the most? Without any question, we got a message from Alaa who says, Mommy, for sure. Hassan says, Hello, I trust my best friend from university. We went through some hard times together and he never left my side. That kind of support is rare. Absolutely, I agree. So what is trust? What is trust? Trust is something we build. It's not something we get for free just because we're related. All right. Remember that. You don't have to trust 100% someone just because they're related to you. They're your parents or they're your children or they're your siblings. No, you could be completely different people. It grows. It's something that grows. Trust takes time and it grows.

grows, okay? It grows when we take small risks with people we care about and show them we are honest, reliable, and respectful. When we invest time and effort in a relationship, trust becomes stronger and more meaningful. It is not a free gift just because you're related to me. No, it doesn't work that way. That's why sometimes I think I trust more my friends than some people in my family, all right? Because they've proven themselves over time to support me, to be with me, whereas the others, no, they didn't. So that's the thing. All right, we got a message from Rana who says, good morning, I trust my older sister the most. She's always honest with me, even when the truth is hard to hear. That honesty makes me feel safe. And Ala says his mother, yes, he trusts her fully. She proved she does everything for me without expectations of any return. Oh, yeah, that's sweet. Loving that. That's cute. Sayyid Madil says, friends. Ooh, yeah. Yeah, I think so. I think sometimes friends are closer than family because they actually go through the same stages you do and they totally understand where you are, where you're at. Whereas your family, well, they're different ages, different generations, that kind of thing. They may love you unconditionally, but they won't understand everything and may not support you. They think they're doing their best for you. They think they're supporting you in their way, but it's different. It's kind of different. Okay, we got a message from Dina who says, hi there, I trust my colleague and close friend. She supported me when I started a new job and helped me handle the stress. We have a lot in common. She's closer to me than my family. They're too impatient and want me to be strong all the time and not tell them my problems. Sayyid Madil, yes, he said friends, and then he said, I think they really understand you as a person. I think so too, because they're there with you during your journey in life, your work, your university, that kind of thing, all the struggles you're going through at the same time, you know? So yes, they can identify, they can help, they are there supportive and emotionally supportive, which is nice. Okay, join me on Instagram Live, everybody, give me your answers. Who do you trust without any question? Join me on Instagram Live, account name Nerin Bamaneh, spelled N-E-R-R-I-N. Let's take a break now, stay tuned.

0: dress. 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
3: All right, we're back again, still on SRFM's Good Morning KSA. Now, sometimes you hear a story that really makes you stop and think about trust, which is the topic of the day, especially within families. Let's take this for an example. A woman in the United Kingdom has admitted to stealing £90,000 from her own grandfather while she was supposed to be helping taking care of him. She slowly emptied his bank account over 2 years, using his cards more than 100 times, all while he believed she was only buying simple things here and there. And what's unusual is her excuse. She gave this excuse in court. Listen, she told the judge she suffered from what she called spoiled brat syndrome. Say what? Spoiled brat syndrome. It's seriously, it's not a medical condition, okay? It's just her way of saying she took advantage of his kindness because she thought she could get away with it. You almost don't know whether to shake your head or laugh at this, right? It's ridiculous. Spoiled brat syndrome? The sad part is that this grandfather had raised her during a tough childhood. He trusted her completely. And that's where this story becomes serious. It shows how quickly trust can be broken, even with people we love the most. Okay, for this story, thankfully the bank refunded his money, but the emotional damage is much harder to repair. And it does make you wonder, why do some people believe they're entitled to take what isn't theirs, right? And what's the worst excuse you've ever heard someone give for bad behavior? Spoiled brat syndrome? Really? Spoiled brat syndrome. It might be the strangest one we've heard in a long time, but I'm sure there are people out there saying a lot of excuses for a lot of the things they're doing. All right, so the topic of the day is trust. Who is the person you trust most without question? We'll talk about it in the next segment coming up. Let's take a break right now. Stay tuned.

0: The Kingdom of Saudi Arabia welcomes the 2034 World Cup Tournament nomination with great hospitality and pride, carrying the banner of excitement and the spirit of challenge.
1: All right, so who in your life has earned your full trust and what did they do to deserve it? We got a few messages here. It's from Princess. This one's from Sayed Madil, who says, trust is unsaid. You just do it. I get that. It's not something you boast about. You say, yeah, you could trust me. No, well, not necessarily. You've got to prove to me I can trust you, right? Let's see. Princess says, I think trusting someone depends on how trustworthy are you. If you can be trusted, then you should trust others the way people should trust you. Does that make sense? That's an ideal world, I think. Like, in theory, it's supposed to be this way. If I treat you well, you should treat me well. If I respect you, you should respect me. But people don't always do that, right? No, they don't. So be careful who you trust. Don't assume everyone is as trustworthy as you. Princess says, exactly. I pray that people are more trustworthy, God-fearing, honest, loyal, and righteous. And she says, I know you for more or less than 5 years, and I've always seen you the way you are. I trust people who don't change. You've never changed. I love how you are you. Oh, that's sweet. But I still believe, like, you don't really know me. You know, if you don't know people from just their podcasts, or you know a lot about them, yes, but you haven't dealt with them, you haven't had a friendship with them, you haven't had a business dealing with them, you haven't had confrontations about different topics with them, so you don't really know them unless you actually grow over time with them. And I think in the physical world, like, you meet up, you go out, you, I don't know, live together, roommate, something like that. Whereas just online talking, nah, I don't think that's enough, because I can say anything to make myself sound great, right? Yes. Princess says, you can trust people who don't pretend or change time to time, the people who cheat, lie, or deceive. If you are a very good judge of character and you see people over time and they're always the same, they're polite with others, they're consistent in their ethical behaviors, their morality, their honesty, that kind of thing, yeah, you can start slowly to trust them and then see how that experience works out, I suppose, yeah. Now, trust involves being open and a little vulnerable. When we share our true feelings and the other person listens with care, we feel safe. But when lies or betrayal happen, that safety is gone, disappears. Fear replaces comfort. And then rebuilding trust becomes much harder, if not even impossible. Now, to build trust, small actions matter more than big promises. Keeping your word, showing kindness, and being consistent, as Princess says, every day, make people feel that they can rely on you. Even during disagreements, how we communicate and how we treat each other can become an opportunity to strengthen the relationship instead of breaking it. That's a big one, because a lot of people, when they disagree, they think they're being attacked. If my opinion is different than yours, you might think I'm attacking you fully, your entire self. Your ego, your person, your everything. But I'm not. If I disagree with you, I'm disagreeing with an opinion, with an idea, with a thought, with a phrase. That's it. The rest of you is untouched. It's different. I still love you. You're still my friend. You're still my sister. You're still my family, whatever. It's just that opinion I disagree with. And the problem is the people who take it like, no, you've attacked my entire being. How do you deal with a person like that? You can't. You've got to be more careful about how you say. So you can't really trust them because they might misunderstand. So see, trust takes time. It just takes a lot of time. That's the problem. We got a message from Abdullah who says, good morning. Honestly, it's my cousin. He helped me a lot when I first started working and he never made me feel embarrassed. You have to test people first before trusting them all the way. I agree. Yes. Muhammad says, I trust my wife the most. She knows everything about me, even the things I don't say out loud. She always has my back. I hope she feels the same about me. Aww, that's sweet. I like that. Well, I hope she does, and I hope you're proving it to her as well. Okay, let's take a quick break, everybody. We'll be right back. Don't go away.

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1: All right, here's good news from the UK, where a man found hope and healing in a very unexpected place, in cold outdoor water. Say what? Well, let's talk about this. Richard Williams had been struggling with depression and substance abuse for years. Life felt heavy, and in 2022, he reached a very low point. But after surviving that difficult time, he decided to rebuild his life step by step. And one day, he bumped into an old friend who told him about a research project on outdoor swimming and mental health. What's the connection? He joined out of curiosity, and that decision, he says, changed everything. He said the moment he stepped into the cold lake, he felt something shift. The cold water helped him focus on his breathing, calm his mind, and clear away stress. It became a simple tool that helped him feel steady and peaceful again. Today, he says, he is using outdoor swimming as part of his daily wellness routine. He even started running and doing triathlons. His story is now inspiring researchers who are studying how cold water swimming might help people with depression and anxiety. So it's a powerful reminder that healing can start in small, unexpected ways, sometimes with just a brave step into something new. It's a very difficult step. We know this. It's like when a person is depressed, they just don't want to try anything. They don't want to do anything. And it's that first step that is the most difficult. It's the most difficult. But the rewards could be so huge. And so it's just that first step. You got to find a motivator for something to get you to take that first step. That's very, very important. And it's not just cold water swimming and all of that. You can find your motivation or your peace and calmness in any kind of outdoor activity or exercise or something that makes you feel alive, you know, makes your heart beat and all of that. All right, that was a good one. Okay, let's take a quick break. We'll be right back with the topic. Stay tuned.

0: Saudi Arabia plans to develop 230,000 hotel rooms across host cities, including Riyadh, Jeddah, Khobar, Abha, and Neom, enhancing the kingdom's ability to welcome visitors and creating new job opportunities. 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
1: All right, so our topic for today was trust. Who do you trust without any question? Let me know. There are many types of trust, like trusting someone with your emotions, or trusting them to keep their promises, or even trusting yourself to make good decisions. And when we work on these parts of our lives, our relationships become more secure, healthier, and more connected. With yourself first, okay? Trust takes time, but it is one of the strongest foundations any relationship can have. All right, let's see. We got a message from Summer who says, Mom, and without the why. There's no reason, it's just Mom. And Ahmed says, I trust you so much. Why? I have no idea. You have a white heart, as I know. Oh, man, you guys are giving me too many compliments. Princess says, I would still trust you, whatever you say. Your relationships with others shouldn't affect anyone or anybody. We know you enough to say that we trust you. Oh, that's sweet. Thank you. But like I said, you don't really know a person just by talking to them online because they could be saying anything. And Summer says, even the therapist only knows what you tell them. That is true. And let's see, we got a message. Did we? Yes, okay. This one's from Abdullah, who says, Nareen, hi, hello. I don't how are you? I don't really trust anyone anymore. A lot of things happen to me to make me very careful. Even family isn't always good. That's sad. Just don't give up. Don't give up. There are people out there that are very trustworthy. You just need to give it time, I suppose. Just give it. Okay, so Ahmed Abdullah asked a question here. He says, do you trust us? This was during the break. And I kind of said, well, yes, of course, I trust you. I mean, I know you here. And I just blabbed a little bit. And then Summer said, clearly you don't trust us, and put a laughing emoji. I'm like, no, I trust you. I trust you enough. I trust you enough. But I will trust you more if we have more connections, I suppose. So give it time. We got a message from Majid who says, good morning. I kind of trust my closest friend from school. We grew up together, and he's the type who will come at 3 a.m. if you need him. But I still don't tell him everything, of course. Ahmed says, someone told me never trust women. I don't believe him. Oh my gosh, that's terrible. He must have had a really bad experience. Yikes, that is sad. Princess says, I trust we were all created by one creator. We are sisters in Islam, so I trust you. Oh, that's sweet. All right, okay. I trust you guys. Trust you 100%. All right, got it? Okay. We got a message from Yusuf who says, hi, for me, it's my mother. She never betrayed my trust, not even once. When she gives advice, it comes from the heart. All right, so it's a lovely thing to have trust. In a relationship is the strongest kind of bond, I believe. So we got to work on it, right? Yes, we do. Okay, we got to go, everybody. I hope you enjoyed today's episode. This was me, Nareen Bamana, with director Zakir Rifai. Have a great day, everybody. Bye-bye.

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down mountains, oceans, and rivers. We dance in sync, a harmony of movement fixed onto the bass. We are the jungle, we are the streets, we are the creators behind the beats. We bang our drums, the spoken word, it's how we communicate, it's how we are heard. So let's rejoice for the motherland, that place we call our home. Let's all come together so we never have to dance alone. This is Africa, the center of the world's creation.

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1: Decision Making 101. Life is full of choices. Some are easy, such as what to have for dinner. I mean, for real. Grab me a cheeseburger. That's it. Thank you. And others are more serious. Like, for instance, choosing a career. Regardless of how important it is for you to decide, is it a good one? Having these skills are very useful in life, especially if you feel indecisive about something and it's getting you down. Get tips on how to make good decisions and find out what to do when you can figure out a plan. This can help if you're working through a problem, you're facing uncertainty, or you're struggling to make a decision. Why good decision making helps? People make decisions all throughout their day, most of which are straightforward and don't really require much thought. However, when situations are more complicated and have longer term impact, it is easy to feel unsure and hesitant. When faced with a tough decision, it is common to feel overwhelmed, stressed or anxious, wound up, pressured, confused, distracted, or tired. Because being indecisive can have a negative impact on how you're feeling, it is very important to learn strategies in order to decide positively, especially in tough situations. While you may not be able to guarantee the outcome of that kind of decision that you're making before you make it, at least you can know you put a lot of careful thought into it. So here are some tips for making decisions. Step 1. Don't let stress get the better of you. It's easy to feel stressed out and anxious when you're facing a tough choice. You might tend to rush your decision without thinking them through, or you avoid making them at all because the stress has put you off your game. If you're feeling anxious about it, try to manage your stress so that it doesn't cloud your thinking. Go for a walk, go on the beach, hit up a yoga class, or hang out with friends. That will help. Step 2. Give yourself some time if possible. It is hard to think clearly under pressure, and sometimes your first idea isn't always your best one. Give yourself the chance to sit on a problem for a while so that you can process your options and feel confident about the course of action you choose. Step 3. Weigh the pros and cons. When faced with a big decision, sometimes we lose sight of big picture. Write the list of pros and cons for each course of action and then compare them. Sometimes the cons aren't nearly as bad as we imagined them to be, or pros might make your options more obvious. Step 4. Think about your goals and values. It is important to be true to ourselves and what we value in life. Step 5. Consider all the possibilities. Making a decision can result in several different outcomes, and not all of them might be obvious. Step 6. Talk it out. It can be helpful to get another person's perspective.

perspective on your issues, practically if they face a similar decision in their own life. Step 7. Keep a diary. If you feel like you're on a bit of an emotional roller coaster, it might help to keep track of your feelings by writing them down. Step 8. Plan how you'll tell others. If you think someone may have a bad response to what you decide, think through what their reaction is likely to be. Put yourself in their shoes to help you think of a good way to manage the situation. Step 9. Rethink your options. If you're up against a lot of pressure while deciding, or there are some few factors to consider, look over your options again. You might decide that your original decision is still the best one, but give yourself the option of changing course. If a decision no longer feels right for you, go through these steps again to figure out a better solution.

0: You know what time it is? It's SRFM time. Turn it up, let's go. Sit back, relax, and let the sound take over.
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2: If someone asks you what's the best way to discover Saudi Arabia, your first answer might be visiting Al-Ula, walking through historic Jeddah, hiking in Asir, or enjoying the beaches of the Red Sea. But today, I'd like to suggest another way to experience the kingdom, and that way is through its food. Have you ever thought that you could travel around Saudi Arabia without packing a suitcase? Well, today we're doing exactly that, because every region in the kingdom has a story to tell. And many of these stories are served on a plate. Food is much more than something we eat. It's history, hospitality, family, traditions, and recipes that have been passed down from grandparents to parents and then to children. One of the most beautiful things about Saudi culture is that every region has its own identity. The landscapes change, the accents change, the traditions change, and of course the food changes too. Today, Saudi cuisine is becoming one of the biggest attractions for visitors exploring the kingdom. Whether someone comes for an adventure, heritage, business, culture, or religious tourism, trying local dishes is always one of the highlights of their trip. In fact, ask anyone who's traveled around Saudi Arabia what they remember most, and chances are they'll mention not only the breathtaking places, but also the unforgettable meals they enjoyed. So today we're taking a road trip across Saudi Arabia. No passport, no airport, just great stories and even better food. Let's travel across the kingdom, one delicious stop at a time. Najd region, central Saudi Arabia. Let's begin in the heart of Saudi Arabia, Kabsa. You simply can't talk about Saudi food without mentioning Kabsa. This colorful rice dish is cooked with fragrant spices like cardamom, cloves, cinnamon, and black lime. It's usually served with chicken, lamb, or even camel meat. But what makes Kabsa so special isn't just the taste, it's the experience. Traditionally, families gather around one large serving plate. Everyone shares the meal together, reflecting generosity, hospitality, and togetherness. Fun fact: almost every Saudi family has their own secret kabsa recipe.

from crushed wheat that's slowly cooked with yogurt or milk until it becomes wonderfully creamy. It's one of the oldest dishes in Saudi Arabia and is often described as comfort food. It's kind of meal that reminds people of family gatherings and childhood memories. Now let's head to north to Al-Qassim, a region famous for one thing above almost everything else, dates. 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Now let's move on to something a little bit different. Marguk, a rich stew made with vegetables and paper-thin dough that's cooked directly inside the broth. 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It's hearty, warming, and perfect for sharing. 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Halini is made using dates, whole wheat bread, butter, and spices. Simple ingredients, amazing flavor. It's especially popular during the cooler months and is often enjoyed with a cup of Saudi coffee. If you've never tried it before, imagine something sweet, warm, rich, and comforting all at once. Hejaz region. The western region has welcomed travelers from around the world for centuries. Pilgrims, traders, and visitors brought different culinary influences that blended beautifully with local Saudi traditions. Salik. One of the region's best-loved dishes is salik. Salik is creamy white rice, slowly cooked with milk and butter, and topped with roasted chicken. It's smooth, comforting, and surprisingly simple. Sometimes the simplest meals become the most unforgettable. Asir region. Now let's head south into the beautiful mountains of Asir. Cooler weather, green landscapes, and incredible traditional food. Asida is made from flour cooked into a soft dough and served with either savory meat, broth, or sweet honey. Depending on where you are, it can be enjoyed as a main meal or dessert. Another regional favorite is arika, made from whole wheat bread mixed with dates, butter, and honey. Rich, filling, packed with energy. Exactly the kind of meal you'd want after exploring Asir mountain villages. Eastern province. Now let's head to eastern toward the Arabian Gulf. Fresh seafood naturally takes center stage here. We're thinking shrimp kapsa. You've heard of kapsa. Now meat shrimp kapsa, the same beloved Saudi spices combined with fresh Gulf shrimp. It's proof that every region adds its own personality to classic dishes. Sweet Saudi traditions. No Saudi food journey is complete without desserts. Kleja, known as the pride of Al-Qassim. Kleja are baked cookies filled with dates and fragrant spices. Every family has their own special filling recipe. Well, what a journey that has been. We've traveled from the heart of Najd to the mountains of Asir, from the Gulf Coast of the Eastern Province to the historic streets of Jeddah, all without leaving our seats. Until next time, enjoy the journey, embrace the culture, support local traditions, and of course, happy eating.

DJ Lean. SRFM, the heart of KSA. We were good.

Hi, ladies and gentlemen, and welcome to a new episode of Cybersecurity Daily, just for you. Today, we need to discover and explore the famous fake job offer scams happening online and almost everywhere in the world. Sadly, it plays out for thousands of people across our region almost every year. Someone is looking for work, maybe a fresh graduate, maybe someone wanting a better salary, maybe a person overseas dreaming of a job here in the Gulf. So one day, the message arrives, a recruiter reaching out, wonderful position, excellent salary, visa sponsored, and even minimal requirements. Immediate start. It feels like an answer to a prayer. So that feeling, that relief, all of that overjoyed feelings, they come rushing through. Today, let's talk about fake job offers, how the scam works, and why our region is a hotspot. The Gulf, Saudi Arabia, and the UAE specifically, is one of the most attractive job markets in the world. Good salaries, incredible jobs, and that, ladies and gentlemen, is where a large pool of eager job seekers, even scammers, gather like predators at this opportunity to make nefarious activities behind the scenes. It's happening constantly. To grasp the scale of the problem, consider this: in the United Arab Emirates, authorities fined more than 1,300 companies a combined 34 million dirhams for fake job practices in a single year. So let's go ahead and go through this scam and how it actually works. It begins with an unsolicited contact. You didn't apply, but just out of the blue, a message appears. Now, increasingly, it comes by WhatsApp or through other social media accounts. Anyway, it's a text from a number you don't recognize. Someone claims to be a recruiter or an HR representative, a very often name-dropping a real, well-known company to borrow its reputation. So they tell you your profile was shortlisted or selected, even though you never applied. The offer is attractive. Strong salary, good benefits, and visa included, and all of that. It's a desirable role for a lot of people. So here comes the hook. The true heart of the scam. At some point, they ask you for money. This is the single most important warning sign in the entire scheme. So I need to be crystal clear about it. It will be framed as a fee for something that sounds reasonable, like a visa processing fee, a work permit charge, a medical examination. They'll just dress it up with something. So they say you need to do this to pass their system. Here is the iron rule that defeats the scam every single time. A legitimate employer does not ask you to pay for a job. Genuine companies across the Gulf pay the recruitment and visa costs themselves. It's their responsibility, not the candidate. If anyone asks you to pay money to get a job, to process anything, almost without exception, a scam. But money's not the only prize they're after. There's a second danger: your personal data. To process your application, they ask you to provide everything. And knowing many people around the world love a desirable job like this, they'll pass on anything they ask for. Some of these fake postings aren't trying to extract a fee. They exist purely to harvest data. Scammers now use automated bots and fake online platforms to flood job boards with fraudulent listings. So these fake posts, sometimes called ghost jobs, are engineered to collect resumes, personal data, and documents at massive scale. And then they're used for identity theft or sold on to other criminals. And to show you how valuable this data is, in early 2026, a job platform suffered a reported breach exposing the records of more than 400,000 job seekers. That's how prized your personal information is to these criminals. Now, let's go ahead and talk about the practical toolkit and the concrete red flags to watch out for. Number one, the biggest of all, any request for payment. We've covered it, but it bears repeating, y'all. It's the master key. Money requested from you equals scam every single time.
Next is the email address or contact channel that doesn't match the company. This is a straight up obvious red flag. A genuine recruiter from a real company uses an official company email domain, an address matching the company's actual website. If someone claims to represent a major bank or firm, but they contact you with a free email account or maybe a purely personal WhatsApp number, be extremely suspicious, guys. Now, number three is unrealistic promises, a very high salary for very little experience and minimal qualifications. And an immediate start? That sounds too good to be true, and almost always are. Scammers, they deliberately dangle irresistible terms to override your caution. Now, this is always in their toolkit, the scammers, to use pressure and urgency. They either say, confirm within 24 hours, this position will be filled immediately, send the fee today to secure your spot. This is exactly the same case.

face over and over again. Urgency is a deliberate tool to stop you from thinking clearly and checking properly. Another major red flag is that your visa is already approved. Scammers love to claim your work visa has already been granted before you've even properly interviewed. So to manufacture a false sense that everything is real and in motion, this is what they'll dangle in front of you. This is simply not how genuine hiring works. And another one here, ladies and gentlemen, is that you'll find no verifiable trail. A real job comes with real traceable elements. A legally registered employer, a formal written offer letter, proper contracts, a genuine interview process. If none of this can be traced back to a legitimate registered company, walk away. So, what do you actually do to protect yourself? It's simple. Whenever you receive a job offer, independently verify the company. Look up its website, the registered contacts and all that information, look it up yourself. Never rely on the links or numbers the recruiter handed you. Contact the company directly through its own official channels and ask whether the offer and the recruiter are actually genuine. A real company will happily confirm. This one, ladies and gentlemen, engrave into your memory. Never pay a fee to get a job. Never share sensitive documents or bank details until you fully independently verified that employer and the offer are both real. Most importantly, be careful about what you post publicly and who you share your CV with. That is sensitive data. Job scams are especially cruel because they prey on hope and on need. These are people simply trying to build a better life for themselves and their families, and the scammer takes that hope and turns it into a weapon. You're not powerless. The defenses are clear, and they are simple. Think wisely, triple check, always have your doubts. A real opportunity can be verified through official registries. Anything urgent, unsolicited, or too good to be true deserves your deepest suspicion. Never your bank details or a processing fee. Until we catch you guys on the next one, stay safe out there, take care of yourselves, and bye-bye for now.

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SRFM, the heart of KSA.

What is a movement if it doesn't amend and refine too? See, these are moments. These moments where creatures survive in the dark. These moments where communication is touch and togetherness is formed through vibration. These are moments to movements meant to mention men to amendment. To amendment.

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1: Hello, hello, hello, and a beautiful day to you. 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Okay, now, SRFM family, let's talk about something that we all experience. We often talk about spring cleaning our physical homes. We scrub the kitchens, we organize the hallways, the closets, we donate some old clothes. 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Our digital environments are a massive, unseen impact on our daily mental health. A cluttered phone or a chaotic computer desktop creates a subtle yet silent background noise or stress. 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

Here is our first positive challenge of the day. 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There you go, that's the filter. Didn't use it in the last 3 months? 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There you go. So coming in at number 9, let's face and conquer the absolute ultimate beast of the modern era, the email inbox. 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If you're currently looking at a little red notification bubble glowing in the top of your screen with 4,000, 5,000, or even 10,000 unread emails, I want you to take a deep breath. 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Notice I didn't say delete, just archive. 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Okay, number eight, on the SFM countdown, let's address your computer desktop. 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Take all those scattered icons and sweep them directly into that one folder. Suddenly, you're staring at your beautiful, clean desktop wallpaper instead of a wall of digital mess. It takes less than 60 seconds, but it utterly shifts your productivity levels. Okay, moving straight on to number 9. Take a notification vacation. I like that, notification vacation. Let's be honest with ourselves for a moment. Do you genuinely need your phone to buzz, flash, vibration alert every single time a fast food franchise drops a new promotion or a clothing store launches a sale? No, of course you don't. 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If you're driving in your car right now, sitting at your kitchen table or working away at your desk, take a wonderful deep breath in, stretch your shoulders out and let's keep this positive momentum rolling as we steer our ship directly into the top 5 decluttering tips. Here we go, number 6, the social media feed audit. 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You want it filled exclusively with your favorite people, inspiring ideas, uplifting stories, and accounts that make you laugh out loud. If you're scrolling past an account that sparked feelings of comparison, negativity, or fatigue, it is time to set a loving but positive boundary. Give yourself permission to hit that unfollow, mute, or block button with a giant smile on your face. You aren't being mean. You're simply protecting the garden of your mind. Cultivate a digital space that feeds your soul and mirrors the kind of celebratory energy we create here, right here on SRFM. There you go, number 5. Let's open up your phone's photo gallery. This is very cathartic. We are all beautifully guilty of this digital habit, taking endless screenshots of receipts we fully intend to cook, but never do, barcodes of tracking packages that we deliver a year ago, or hilarious memes from months past. Next time you find yourself standing in a queue, waiting for your morning coffee or riding public transport, open your photo album, type the word screenshots into the search bar and spend a few minutes just deleting the ones you've outlived their purpose. It is a strangely therapeutic process. It reclaims massive amounts of storage space and it leaves pristine room for real precious life memories. Okay, coming in at number 4 on the list, automated quiet zones.
Our modern devices are truly miraculous tools that connect us to the world. And we must remember that we need to put them to sleep so that we could recharge our own biological batteries. Go ahead and configure your phone to automatically enter Do Not Disturb or sleep mode exactly 1 hour before you plan to close your eyes at night. This automatically constructs a gorgeous, peaceful boundary of time where you can read a physical book, imagine that, talk with a loved one, imagine that, or simply unwind in complete silence, imagine that, without the outside world knocking on your digital door. You'll sleep more deeply, you'll wake up so much brighter. Right, here we go. We're officially entering the top three. Drum rolls. And number three on SRFM, the group chat cleanse. My goodness. Over the months and years, we have all inevitably found ourselves pulled into group chats for specific past events, like a birthday party from 2024, a temporary holiday planning thread, or a neighborhood committee that has finished its work. Take a moment to gracefully exit the threads that have been served their purpose, or simply clean the conversation history and archive them away. Streamlining your messaging app down to core people who truly light up your life and make daily communication feel intimate, meaningful, and entirely joyful. Okay, you're listening to SRFM and I'm still John, and thank you very much for sticking with us. Really appreciate it. Now we're going to talk about our number two on the digital decluttering journey. Number two, implement the 5-minute Sunday review. Take one day a week, maybe Sunday, maybe Saturday, maybe Friday, whenever, in the evening while you are winding down and relaxing. Spend exactly 5 minutes emptying your computer's trash bin, cleaning out your internet downloads folder, and sorting any loose files. Consistently dedicating just 5 minutes a week keeps digital tech chaos completely at bay forever. There you go. If you can do that, then you are far more consistent than I am. And now, for number one, top digital decluttering hack of the day. Let your wallpaper inspire your future. Your device's lock screen and wallpaper are essentially the billboards to your subconscious mind, because you look at them dozens of times, if not hundreds of times every single day. Change that background to something that sparks immediate joy. A breathtaking photograph of your dream vacation spot, a deeply moving motivational quote, or a radiant snapshot of a memory that makes you smile instantly. Let your technology serve as a continuous source of inspiration. There you go. So there you have it. Thanks for sticking with us. 10 beautifully simple, highly effective, and deeply refreshing ways to master your digital ecosystem and reclaim your everyday peace of mind. Remember, your technology is a tool meant to amplify your joy and serve your life. Thank you so much for spending this time with me on SRFM. Keep your spaces clear, keep your energy high, and never stop smiling. We've got some absolute tunes coming up next, and I thoroughly hope you enjoy them. My name is John, and you are listening to SRFM, the heart of KSA.

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Ladies and gentlemen, welcome to a new and proud episode of Saudi Arabia's Urban Development Program. You're tuned in to SRFM, and this is a very exciting episode that we celebrate on a day-to-day basis. Today, everybody, I want to take you through Saudi Arabia on the world stage, presenting a new model of urban development at the United Nations. Let's take a moment to understand when the kingdom stood before the world at the United Nations and presented what it has achieved in transforming its cities. This is a story less about concrete and cranes. It's more about the big picture. How far has Saudi Arabia come in reshaping how its people live and how that progress is now showcased on the global stage?

the Minister of Municipalities and Housing, has addressed the United Nations General Assembly high-level meeting on new urban agenda in New York. This is significant. This international forum is where nations gather to discuss the future of cities and sustainable urban development, and there, the minister presented the kingdom's story. He affirmed that Saudi Arabia has established an advanced model for sustainable urban development, progressing from planning and policy making to implementation and measurable impact. Now I need to pause on that phrase for a second, because it's the very heart of this message. From planning to implementation and measurable impact. What the minister was essentially telling the world is this: we're no longer talking about what we intend to do. We're now delivering it, and we can measure the results. That's the confident shift. Anyone can announce grand plans. The real test is delivery. Tangible results on the ground that improve people's lives. And Saudi Arabia went to the United Nations specifically to demonstrate it has moved firmly into that delivery phase. He was clear that this transformation is guided by the objectives of Vision 2030, which made the quality of life, housing, and municipal development and sustainability central pillars of the national transformation. As part of this, ladies and gentlemen, the Kingdom submitted its updated 2026 National Report to the United Nations Habitat and the United Nations Human Settlements Program, the United Nations body focused on cities and housing. So what does this report document? It documents the Kingdom's urban development transformation over recent years, and it highlights the transition from establishing policy frameworks to expanding implementation and delivering tangible results on the ground. All right, let's get to the numbers, because this is where the story becomes concrete and genuinely impressive. The headline figure concerns home ownership, something that touches every family directly. The home ownership rate among Saudi households increased from 47% in 2026 to 66.25% by the end of 2025. In 2026, fewer than half of Saudi households owned their own home. By 2025, roughly two-thirds that. Ladies and gentlemen, this is an enormous shift under a decade. And it's closing in on the Vision 2030 target of 70%. Owning a home worldwide is known as one of the most fundamental sources of stability and security a family can have. Moving that number from 47 to 66%+ in that time frame represents a profound change in the lives of millions of people. Now, how was that achieved? Not by accident. More than 25% of Saudi families have benefited from housing support.

support services between 2028 and 2025. So more than a quarter of all families in the country received some form of support to help them access housing. Now, home ownership was just the beginning. Let me give you the other indicators the minister presented. Public open space per capita increased from 5.2 square meters to 6.9 square meters per person. That's a jump, well over a third in the amount of open breathable space available to every citizen, to every resident. A direct improvement to quality of life and public health. Connected to that, a program called Bahja. And it has added more than 12 million square meters of community spaces. 12 million meters of community spaces, ladies and gentlemen. This is an immense amount of new room for people to gather and live well. Then you've got the public transport, which is now transforming how people move through Saudi cities. Let's not forget the Riyadh Metro recorded more than 100 million passenger journeys during just the first 9 months of operation. It's cutting traffic, cutting pollution, and making the city more accessible to everyone. Then there's also the social dimension to this transformation. Urban development is not only about buildings, it's about who gets to participate in society. The minister highlighted that women's labor force participation has increased from 22.8 to 36%, and that employment among persons with disabilities more than doubled. These figures are about inclusion, about more people being able to do work, to contribute, and to share in the country's progress. Now, to address the international dimension, because that's the entire setting, it all matters that Saudi Arabia presented all this at the United Nations. There's several reasons. One, it reflects the kingdom's active engagement in global forums on sustainable development. It's an opportunity to showcase genuine progress to a global audience. It reflects real structured partnership. The kingdom has signed a strategic cooperation agreement with the United Nations Habitat and the United Nations Development Program, and it covers the period 2024 to 2027. So this is not a one-off appearance. Then there's also the financial and environmental thread woven into the kingdom's message. Saudi Arabia issued $9.1 billion in green bonds and sustainable financial instruments in 2024. And the Public Investment Fund's Green Finance Framework carries commitments expected to exceed $10 billion by 2026. The minister closed by reaffirming Saudi Arabia's commitment to supporting the objectives of the new urban agenda, strengthening international cooperation, expanding access to sustainable finance, and building more inclusive and sustainable cities to enhance the quality of life for future generations. It's a reminder that behind the headline-grabbing giga giants, there's a deeper story unfolding across Saudi Arabia. The measurable improvement of how millions of people live day-to-day in their homes, their neighborhoods, and their cities. And now that story has been told with the receipts to back it up. On the world's biggest stage. This is a moment, ladies and gentlemen, worth understanding and one worth being proud of and to celebrate every day. And you're part of it.

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Bye-bye for now.

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8: 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Mindfulness moments. Here's a quote. Everyone knows that training makes our body stronger. It makes it fitter, and it makes it more flexible. Now, neuroscience research shows that mindfulness training cultivates the innate capacities of the mind to be present, to step out of automatic pilot, and to create space so we can be clearer, calmer, more focused, more creative, even more compassionate. Joanne O'Malley. Now, here's our tip for today. I'm going to give you 10 reasons to bring meditation to schools. Number one, reduce stress in the classroom. Two, improve students' concentration. Three, enhance focus. Four, strengthen memory. Five, develop harmony and improve relationships. Six, introduce a lifelong method to reduce stress. Seven, create a quiet time during the day. Eight, recharge the students' minds. 9. Offer staff the time to experience relaxation. And 10. Lowers anxiety around exam time. Now here's a quote. The faculty of voluntarily bringing back a wandering attention over and over again is the very root of judgment, character, and will. An education which should improve this faculty would be the education par excellence. But it is easier to define this ideal than to give practical instructions for bringing it about. William James. Now here's a tip. A mindfulness exercise to do with children. Now first of all, ask the child to select an object to draw. Tell the child to draw a picture of their object. Remind them that the activity is not focused on their ability to draw. Then the child should spend time looking at the actual object, paying attention to smaller and smaller details. Then the child should draw the object again. Compare the drawings and ask the child to identify the details missing from the first drawing that they remembered in the second. The second drawing will be more accurate and lifelike. Ask the child what it was like to spend time really looking at the object that might otherwise have been something they never took time to notice. That is actually a piece of book from Teaching Meditation to Children. You know, when you teach them at a younger age, it's easier for them to acquire it when they get older. Now, here's another important fact. An important note about teaching mindfulness to children is that the person teaching should be comfortable with the exercises prior to the teaching and have practiced mindfulness in general. We must practice what we teach. It's not something you learn about at a seminar or read about and just then pass along. Here's a quote. The true aim of everyone who aspires to be a teacher should be not to impart his own opinions, but to kindle minds. Frederick Robertson. And those were our mindfulness moments. 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

Ladies and gentlemen, boys and girls, you're tuning in to the best station in town. That's right, it's SRFM. Let me hear you say it. What? Uh-huh. 3, 2, 1.

Hello everyone, this is Nareen Bamania and I'd like to welcome you to today's episode of Understand Yourself. Today, let's take a moment to reflect on something quite powerful, knowing ourselves. The more we understand ourselves, the more patience we have for what we see in others. Self-knowledge is like acquiring great wisdom about the world. When we recognize our strengths, weaknesses, and emotions, we gain the clarity to make better choices and live a more meaningful life. As meditation teachers say, gaining a deeper understanding of ourselves helps us to be responsible or response-able, meaning we can respond to life rather than just react. It's the difference between being overwhelmed by stress and having the awareness to notice when we feel tense, giving us the chance to pause, breathe, and find balance. Self-awareness allows us to recognize what truly matters to us, guiding us toward fulfilling goals aligned with our values. Practicing self-care is just as essential. It cultivates resilience, reduces stress, and nurtures our mental and physical health. When we prioritize our well-being, we recharge our energy and become better equipped to handle life's ups and downs. Self-knowledge. That is the gateway to personal growth and fulfillment. It offers profound insights into our identity, desires, and purpose. By seeking self-knowledge, we embark on a journey of discovery, uncovering our unique strengths, passions, and values. This deep understanding of ourselves enables us to make informed decisions aligned with our authentic selves, fostering a sense of clarity and direction in our lives. By embracing self-knowledge, we cultivate a greater sense of authenticity, resilience, and inner peace, paving the way for a life of meaning and fulfillment. Another beautiful tool is mindfulness. It teaches us to savor the present moment, embracing life's simple pleasures while cultivating a sense of calm. This heightened awareness not only reduces anxiety, but also helps us navigate emotions with clarity and grace. Through regular practice, mindfulness enriches our relationships, deepens our connections, and leads us toward a more joyful and purposeful life. And at the heart of it all is self-love. When we embrace our worth, we nurture acceptance and compassion for ourselves. Self-love allows us to celebrate our strengths, forgive our imperfections, and approach life with courage. By honoring our needs and dreams, we empower ourselves to live authentically, paving the way for greater happiness and fulfillment. So take a moment today to pause,

breathe and reflect. Whether it's through journaling, meditation, or simply sitting quietly with your thoughts, every step towards self-discovery brings you closer to a more balanced, meaningful, and joyful life. After all, the journey to knowing yourself is the greatest adventure you can embark on. So stay curious, stay kind, and until next time, take care of yourself. 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

First life lesson. You are worth it. Radiate self-esteem and you will look and feel sensational. Fight your natural inclination to dislike yourself and start to appreciate your unique and special look. Don't compare yourself with glossy media images. You will always be disappointed. You are so much more than your dress size. Always remember this. The most exciting and attractive woman or man is the one who radiates self-esteem because they know their true worth. And say the following mantra to yourself, I am perfect the way I am. Be body confident. Use assertive body language and show that you respect you. Remember that.

Next life lesson, you are a walking miracle. Yep, you truly are. I know you probably feel too fat, too lazy, too thin, not successful enough, not clever enough, but you really are good enough, just the way you are. Forget your hang-ups and take a long, slow look around you. There's just so much to appreciate and give thanks for, and appreciation makes you feel fabulous. There is no doubt. I want you to try this just for today. Today your mantra is, I appreciate my life. Say this throughout the day, and whenever you remember, give thanks and count your blessings, and notice the difference in your day.

next life lesson, overcome your setbacks. We're always having to face difficult situations where things don't go the way we want them to. Because life is actually like that. So try the following to help you overcome your obstacles. Whenever you feel rejected, fed up, unloved, or out of control, recognize your feelings and then move on. Remember that no one has a clear path through life, so keep upbeat. Ask yourself how important this incident is in the grand scheme of your life. Respect the way you deal with a difficult situation. And finally, change your attitude. For example, if they won't employ you, well, that's their loss. If your relationship has ended, well, maybe you are better off single. Remember that.

I've said this one many, many times, but here's our final life lesson. Be forgiving. Forgiveness is all about letting go. If you can't forgive someone, your angry thoughts will connect you with them forever. Is there someone you find it difficult to forgive? Well, if so, ask yourself, what are you gaining from not forgiving this person? So then take the following steps. Examine exactly why and what hurt you and why. Express this in an appropriate way. Forgive, let go, and set yourself free. It's better than even setting them free. You're actually setting yourself free. If this feels just too hard, then try visualizing yourself forgiving the person. This will have a powerful effect on your relationship with them. Hard to believe? Well, try it and see for yourself. I wish you my very best. Live a good life and be happy.

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SRFM. That's right. Your one-stop entertainment.

Welcome to another fitness bit here on SRFM, and we're talking about physical fitness a lot, right? The lifting, the running, the steps, the whole thing. But here's another kind of fitness we barely ever mention, and honestly, it might matter even more than the day-to-day life we have, and that's mental fitness, the strength and the flexibility of your mind. Because here's the thing I really want you to take away from today. Your brain is a bit like a muscle, right? What you do with it over time shapes what it becomes. And just like your body, you can train it deliberately, gently, and with real results. So for the next few minutes, let's talk about how to exactly do that. First, let's be clear about what mental fitness actually is, because it's easy to get it wrong. It's not being happy all the time. Nobody is. It's not a real goal. It's chasing things that kind of make you miserable. No, mental health is your ability to handle whatever life throws at you, to stay reasonably steady under pressure, to bounce back after a setback instead of staying down, to notice a spiral catastrophic thought and step out of it instead of getting dragged along behind like a water skier. It's not about never feeling stressed or low or anxious. It's about being able to work with those feelings when they show up instead of being completely flattened by them. And the genuinely good news is, the whole reason for this chat is that every single one of those skills gets stronger with practice. You are not stuck with the mind you have today. So here's your first trick, and it's a small one that punches way above its weight. Name what you're feeling. When you're anxious or furious or completely overwhelmed, just quietly put a word to it in your own head. I'm feeling really anxious right now. It sounds far too simple to do, I know, but there's solid science behind this. The moment you name your emotion, you're actually shifting the activity in your brain out of the hot, reactive, panicky part and into the calmer thinking part. You're literally turning the volume down on what you're feeling. So the next time a big wave of something hits you, don't fight it, don't drown in it, just name it. Ah, there's the worry. Hello, worry. That little bit of distance, that tiny gap between you and the feeling, is exactly where all the power lives. The second trick to get to know your inner voice and really notice how to speak to you. You've all got that running commentary going in your head all day, right? And an awful lot of people, it is generally brutal. It says things like, you idiot, you always mess up. Everyone sees you're a fraud. It's only a matter of time. So here's a test that I love. Would you ever speak to a good friend in the voice that speaks to you that way, right? Never, not a chance. You'd be horrified. You'd never dream of speaking to anyone sometimes how that inner voice speaks to you. So why on earth do you think it's acceptable for you to speak to yourself like that? A huge part of mental fitness is simply catching that harsh inner voice in the act and choosing to answer it the way a

good, fair friend would. And I don't mean fake, chirpy positive. I mean fair. Okay, genuinely, that is generally a hard day, and I did the best that I possibly could. Learn to talk to yourself like someone you actually care about, because you are stuck with you for your entire life. You may as well be on your own side, right? Another quick trick that you can try, and this one's all about attention. Your mind goes where you point it, so start pointing it on purpose. Most of our stress and suffering actually lives in two places: regret and murmuring and thinking about the past, right? And worry and dread about the future. And both of these drag us clean out of the moment. And that's not where you don't want to be, outside of the moment. You want to be in the moment, right? Stop worrying about the past and stop worrying about the future. Be in the present. So practice coming back as quickly as you can to the moment. Here's a quick one, a reliable way to do it. Use your five senses. Wherever you are right now, notice five things you can see, four things you can hear, three things you can physically touch with your skin, and it really does help to bring you back. It drops you straight back into the present moment, out of the mental noise and the disaster movies. And here's the thing, the present moment, the actual now, is almost always far more manageable than the terrifying film your imagination was busy running about the future.

Here's a quick one that kind of ties a lot of things together, right? You have to learn to move your body for your mind's own sake. I know, it always comes back to this, but the link between physical movement and mental steadiness is one of the strongest, best proven ways that we know. You do not need a marathon. A brisk 10-minute walk generally shifts your mood's chemistry. When your thoughts are tangled and racing, sometimes the fastest way out of your head is to quite literally walk with your feet. Move first and then think very often sorts itself out on the way. And one last idea to pull all together, because it's the one that actually makes the difference. Mental fitness is built in small, boring, everyday reps, not in one big dramatic breakthrough. You do not fix your mind in a single weekend retreat. You build it quietly in tiny choices. The moment you name the feeling instead of reacting to it, that makes a big thing. The moment you speak to yourself kindly instead of cruelly, that's a big moment. Once you take a big breath instead of spiraling, that is a big moment. It's a small step in the right direction, so try and do these every single day. And what I kind of want to leave with you today is, just for today, just try this. Only one time, name the feeling you're feeling out loud. Take a moment to quiet that inner critic and answer it with kindness and with love. Take a few slow breaths before you feel like you're getting overwhelmed, and try to do this with some good rest and some good quiet time, and kind of, you know what, live in the moment. Be a bit more present in your life. I hope this has helped some of you in some way. I know it's not the perfect explanation to mental fitness, but I'm hoping that some of you have gotten something small to take away from this, and I wish that for you. We'll catch you guys next time on Your Fitness Bit here on SRFM, the heart of KSA. Catch you next time.

Ladies and gents, what is up? Another episode of The Ride Home just started. I'm so very excited for this one. We're going to have fun together. There's a lot of topics to get into, and I'm so excited to just share with everybody. What are we going to do? First and foremost, I want to know how's everybody's weekend vibes. Then we want to talk a little bit about career advice. Of course, we need to. We have to. Favorite food combo, a little bit of this, a little bit of that, a little bit of Instagram and TikTok. We need to dive into that. We have also Popcorn Corner, where we talk about movies, TV shows, everything and anything in between, and also radio. You know, we kind of dive into the behind the scenes, what goes on there, any new stuff that is going on, new advanced media, we got it covered. First and foremost, I'm your host, Asir Abdeljawad. Behind the controls, making everything sound smooth, is Alaa Farraj. We have a great one for you today, so tune in and don't go anywhere.

0: 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And of course, in Riyadh, we are 97, in Jeddah, 96.2, Dammam, 103.6. So you can tune in to us anywhere you are and everywhere you are. And if, of course, you want to directly message me personally, you're more than welcome to do that on Instagram at IASEELAJ. That is IASEELAJ. All right, weekend vibes, let's get into it. So a lot happens on the weekend. It is the perfect 2 days or 3 days or even maybe less and more for some people where they can get to do something with their family, with their friends, or just alone. It's very different when you're in elementary, then high school, college, married, unmarried, alone, or living with a lot of people. Weekends are generally very, very different. And how you spend them is very different. We can learn from one another on how to spend our weekends, but it feels so packed, and sometimes there is so little time to do everything you want. Going out to breakfast on weekends is always the vibe, and everybody does it, because during the week, most of the time, they can't do that with their family, with their friends. Everybody's busy. Everybody, you know, works in a different city, in a different place, so it's hard to do that. And then the moment you decide to go out, it's very busy. And even restaurants at night are very busy. So do you output for takeout or just go to a different restaurant? Do you try a new place? And if you have kids, do you go do like child activities first? Like go do sports and have fun and then learn or color or do something for, you know, the kids and then turn it around and do something fun for you? Is it late nights? Are you a late night owl? Or do you love to wake up early riser in the morning on weekends? Weekend is a vibe. And for some people, they also work on weekends, whereas it's so different. And the entire weekend, the rotation is entirely different. I'm so eager to hear everybody's opinions on what they're doing, how they're kind of utilizing that time. Because at the end of the day, a weekend is just time. Maybe you're doing the same thing that you're doing during the week. Maybe you're not. Who knows? But definitely do call us on these two phone numbers to let us know. The first one is 012-64-84-691. That is 012-64-84-691. And our other phone number is 012-64-74-100. We're still talking about weekend vibes.
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2: Yeah, yeah.

All right, ladies and gents, we're taking you way back into old school style, but let's dive back into our topic of weekend vibes. So as I mentioned, people's weekends are very differently, especially people who love to take a little bit of adventures. But what I love the most is sometimes it's always unplanned. If you're kind of like staying at home, doing nothing this weekend, beach, going to a beach trip, road trips, maybe even shopping. Shopping trips are usually what people do because the malls get pretty busy during the weekend. There's a lot of things to buy, whether it's actual things that you need, necessities, or just luxurious things that you want to just use, like makeup or other stuff that isn't a necessity. And of course, sometimes some people spend the weekend resetting or unwinding. Whatever term you want to use, that is basically what's used. A relaxing, basically, time to declutter your house, your room, see everything you don't want, you don't need, and of course, clean out the fridge, clean out the food, meal prepping, self-care, basically on Saturdays, digital detoxing, or generally just detoxing, getting enough sleep before you start up the week. And of course, there are people who do weekend challenges, kind of like, you know, try a new shop every weekend or every day, basically on the weekend, call someone you haven't spoken to in a really long time, chit chat, because, you know, most of the time people don't have time during the week. And you know what? Sometimes girls' nights out turns out into a girls' call in. Watching a movie you always postponed or had in your list, usually a cafe that you had in your

0: 02. If you open up Google Maps, I guarantee we all have a bunch of places that we bookmarked we want to visit, but we haven't yet. Some people love to read, stay in, just read. Some people love to finish walking 10,000 steps because they can get to do that on the weekends versus they can't on the weekday. Now, a lot of people go, of course, as we mentioned, to best breakfast spots, and I love it when a new place opens. But the worst part is when a new place opens, especially here in Saudi, social media is up and on it for advertisement and marketing, of course. And then the moment it's on social media, خلاص, the lines are all the way outside, and you cannot visit that place for at least 2 to 3 weeks, maybe even a few months if it's that good. And it's just there's a no waiting, there's a waiting list, and there's a like an actual wait on the tables. You can't sit more than an hour. You have to stay there for like 45 minutes and then done, because then people are still waiting. Other people love to go try hidden places. It doesn't matter if it's an adventure like rock climbing, doing crafts, arts, workshops, make your own perfume type of things, make your own lipstick. There's a lot of those going around right now. And the best part is you can actually go try stuff that you haven't before. And of course, the food trucks have been very popular lately. People have been going to late night cravings, and I've been seeing the lines. And yesterday, honestly, on my drive, I was just like not scrolling around, just driving around basically. And it was very interesting how people spend their weekends. As I was rushing to go home to kind of khalas end my beautiful day and go to sleep, people are just starting to get out. And it was actually interesting that the kind of sleeping schedule really is upside down for a lot of people. Some people are early risers, especially on weekends. It doesn't change. If they wake up at 6 a.m. during the week, they're still waking up at 6 a.m. during the weekends. Some people are like, no, it's the weekend. Let me have some time to myself. Be a night owl. Enjoy whatever. The weather gets nice around midnight, maybe a little bit. And if calories didn't count this weekend, a lot of people might do that as well. And of course, since we have a popcorn corner segment where we talk about movies, TV shows, everything, a lot of people go to the movies during weekends. I honestly love to go during the week because it gets very busy during the weekend to a point where, people are just talking, using their cell phones, and it's just not as enjoyable as during the week, honestly. But yeah, a lot of people do go watch a new movie. They binge a TV series. They take the entire weekend to watch like a show that has 7 seasons in just 2 days, a classic film, a documentary, family-friendly movies if you have kids. And of course, the weekend is not perfect without a weekend playlist and listening to SRFM. We're gonna take a quick break, then we'll be coming back.
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Take On Me, a song by A-ha. They're actually named A-ha, A-H-A, released in 1985. Honestly, one of the best music videos of all time. It was so ahead of its time for, you know, a music video that was released back in the 80s. It was so good. It was kind of like sketched, and they didn't have VFX or AI back then. They had VFX, but, you know, different type of technologies than what we have right now and today. Now you can do all of these things with AI. Just write the prompt, tell it what to do, and then boom, it will create it. We were talking all about weekend vibes, and we cannot talk about the weekend without talking about favorite foods to try. I feel like every time you swipe on what to do on the weekend, food will always be the center of discussion. You want to meet new friends? Food. You want to go out and have fun? Food. It's always related to food. But let's talk about favorite food combos. When it comes to the weekend, sometimes you want to try something different than what you're usually having during the weekdays. I feel like we're always healthy on the weekdays, but on the weekend we're like, yeah, خلاص, it's a mini vacation. Food just tastes a lot better on the weekends. Sometimes it's the takeout, sometimes it's going to your favorite, you know, spot, and they make it a lot better because it's not busy if you go very early. But sometimes it's actually worse because if you go and it's very busy, depends on how you like your coffee, depends on how you like your things. So whether you're ordering takeout or having a family gathering or treating yourself to your favorite snack, we all have those food combinations that just make sense to us. Yeah, it doesn't have to make sense to anybody else. For example, pineapple on pizza with barbecue sauce sometimes. Sometimes, I'm just saying, ranch on pizza. And any Italian who's listening, this segment is not for you. I'm sorry. Since y'all don't have cappuccinos after 11 a.m. and you have rules about your pasta, this one is not for you. So anyways, there are different food combos that you never realized kind of became a thing. Let me tell you something. Popcorn related to cinemas, I don't know how that became a thing. It was a cheap kind of snack to have, and it was easy, and, you know, it started somewhere. I read the story a million times where, you know, a popcorn stand opened up in front of a movie theater, and all of a sudden it just became a worldwide thing that popcorn is made in the cinemas. You take it fresh. But burger and fries, how did that combination happen? Garlic on pizza or, like, garlic bread, how did that happen? Garlic also with shawarma, how did that happen? We have a lot of weird combinations of food, but now it's kind of like a must. Kind of like peanut butter and jelly sandwiches. If you haven't had those, it's good, but it's very heavy. Grilled cheese and tomato soup. Actual grilled cheese sandwich and tomato soup. It's just like a combo. And you'd go to places where it's actually, they serve it as a combo. So there's a lot of weird combinations, not just, you know, different taste buds, but how did it come together? For example, you can go and get popcorn that is flavored with what? With chips. Instead of just taking chips, you can have popcorn flavored chips. Popcorn now is coming in so many flavors that it's kind of insane to choose one. There is chocolate popcorn, salted caramel, anything, salted caramel coffee, salted caramel popcorn, salted caramel chocolate. It's just, it's a combination that is now going with everything. Basically, the sweet and savory for people who love those, sweet and salty.

0: basically. Watermelon with feta cheese. It's been going on, and it's, I don't know if it's traditionally from somewhere or not, but people have been having it. Cucumbers with labneh. A lot of people eat those. I don't know. A lot of people love to put salt on lemon and just eat it. There's a lot of weird different combinations. But it's interesting to see how some cuisines kind of gathered together and it's now just a regular. Like we mentioned, the pineapple on pizza, ketchup on eggs, fries dipped in milkshake. I don't like the fries dipped in milkshake. I just think it makes the fries so soggy. It just does not work. I understand the sweet savory flavor, but I feel like fries just don't... Fries are something you cannot have sweet. I don't know. Even chips, it's good savory. It's really good salty, not in the sweet notes. Even milkshake, khalas, just keep it sweet. It's ice cream, basically. Other people love hot sauce on everything, just like they love their ketchup and their mayo. Hot sauce on popcorn, hot sauce on chips. Chips on like a grilled cheese sandwich. People add those. And if you haven't seen it, they actually sell it in a lot of places now. It started off in schools where kids would just open up their sandwiches. It doesn't matter what sandwich it is. They just got it from home. They buy a bag of chips. They add the chips into the sandwich and they eat it. And I've tried it a couple of times. I don't see what the hype is. But for a lot of people, this is their breakfast. This is what they're having in schools. And I feel like the schoolyard and schools generally are where a lot of creativity happens, and combining like sweet sugar with a lot of things just start a mix. Because brands will feed off of that. Brands will start actually selling these as products. As peanut butter and jelly, chips with sandwiches. Of course, in a lot of countries, they have mangoes with chili and lime. I think it's Mexico or Spain. Again, this one is actually something I've tried. This one is good because this one is not sweet and salty. It's sweet and spicy in a sense. You can have French fries in so many places in the world and they do it differently. Potatoes, generally, they do it exactly just... And every place in every culture is different. You go, it's a different spice. It's a different flavor. It's a lot of things. There's a lot of different food favorite combinations, and I don't know what to choose or what my favorite is, but I would say that I'm always eager to see weird and fun food combinations. And it's always interesting when you talk to people and they're like, yeah, I do that, I add that to my food. Always interesting. So we're going to talk about that a little bit more after we're done from taking our break. But a quick reminder, you can also call us here on the air and tell us now if you have different food combos or generally just something you crave that nobody eats except for you and your family. I don't know. It could be mangoes with chili. It could be, I don't know, sweet potato fries with honey drizzled on top. I don't know. Call us on 012-6484-691. And our other phone number, 012-6474-100. Don't go anywhere.
1: 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It's SRFM time. Turn it up. Let's go. Sit back, relax, and let the sound take over.
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All right, ladies and gents, welcome back. I hope everybody's happy wherever they are and wherever they're listening from. Honestly, what a vibe. I feel like it's always fun and different here on the weekends. We're talking about different food combinations. Some of them are trendy, some of them are viral, and some of them are just going around on social media. Pickles wrapped in fruit roll-ups. Now, this one I haven't tried, but it's quite just they keep on making fruit roll-ups.

roll-ups wrapped around everything, wrapped around ice cream, and then it's freezed. I honestly love fruit roll-ups, but without all these kind of wraps going on. Strawberries with sour candy powder. Now that one is really good, especially if you like love the basically candy powder. Oh my God, I used to love it when I was a kid. Cucumber salad cups. Thinly sliced cucumbers mixed with cream cheese, smoked salmon, chili oil, soy sauce, basically a small salad. Basically, frozen grapes with flavoring. Now this one is really good, and it's perfect during times where you want something like sugary and sweet, but you don't want to have candy. Basically, add a little bit, squeeze a lemon on your grapes, add sugar, or I don't know what kind of flavoring you'd like, and then boom, put it in the freezer a little while, get it outside, wait for a couple of minutes, and then just eat. It's just like, it's like ice cream, it's like candy, it's so good. And of course, butter is one of the best things that you can have on anything. So basically, butter boards. Instead of a cheese board, people are doing softened butter spread on everything with herbs, honey, chili flakes, edible flowers, served with bread. I don't know, if you don't want to count the calories, that can work for you. Of course, as I mentioned, potatoes are made differently all around the world. People make them crispy, people make them smashed, people make them entirely differently. So whatever you want to have. Another thing is watermelon with chili and lime. As we mentioned, people love to have that sweet and spicy. Not sweet and savory. Watermelon, chili and lime, a mango with chili. A lot of food combinations work so well, but if you haven't tried them yet, what are you doing? Now, of course, for people who love bananas and people who just love to have bananas anytime, and they love to have it smashed, they love to have it fried, they love to have it sweet, they love to have it, I don't know, with their food. Frozen bananas. Now, I've never tried frozen bananas. I've tried fried bananas before. I've tried bananas dipped in chocolate, but a good snack is when it's crunchy bananas. You buy them and they're like chips, and then you can have them as snacks. So instead of like snacking on something that isn't healthy, maybe bananas are good. And if they're like potato chips, but they're banana chips. They're really, really good. Highly recommend. Basically, jammy eggs on everything. A little while ago, jammy eggs were trending all over social media and they were everywhere. They're basically soft boiled eggs added to toast. You can add them to rice bowls. You can add them to salads, noodles, even avocado toast if that's what you like. You can have them runny or not. You can add spices to them. They're interesting. Now, right now on social media, what's trending is carrot juice. For basically your skincare routine, people are saying eat your skincare routine. And it's quite interesting to see people just using plain carrot juice as their skincare routine. Some people are adding, you know, turmeric, they're adding ginger, they're adding, I don't know what they're adding a lot of stuff basically to their carrot juice. They're having carrot salads for their skin routines. So that's what's trending, and food combos usually just trend, and sometimes it's a brand pushing the food trend to make you buy something or buy a product, or basically not just like buy their product or like their candy or their stuff, it's also just maybe pushing the trend for them to go viral. Sometimes that also happen. I love when companies try to get on the social media hype, but sometimes, most of the time, they're trying to sell you something. So be aware, but enjoy the food combos. Do tell us, what is a food combo that you just love to enjoy that people sometimes do not understand? I've tried the salt on lemon. I'd give it a 5 out of 10. I like lemons just all on their own. That I understand. Lemonade, lemon juice, absolutely understand. Lemon on soup, lemon on fish, lemon on other stuff. Yeah, that's perfect. That's how we cook, basically. That's not a weird combination. But mangoes with chili or chili powder, absolutely yummy. I'm actually craving it right now. We're going to take a quick break, then we'll be coming back. Don't go anywhere.

Basically, the legend, Phil Collins, Another Day in Paradise. This song was released in 1989. Absolutely love this song. It's basically talking about homelessness and poverty. One of the key lines is, oh, think twice, because it's another day for you and me in paradise. Very interesting song choice, and we're taking you all the way back. But right now, we want to dive into how to get almost anything you want. Okay, have you ever wondered why some people always seem to land the job, make new friends easily, negotiate better deals, or just generally achieve their goals? It might look like it's luck. Most of the time, it's because they've mastered a few simple skills. Today, we're talking about how to get almost anything you want, not through tricks or manipulation, but by communicating well, staying consistent, and building trust. So the first question is, how do you get what you want? The first step is to actually ask. It's that simple. There's no big, huge rule. There is no kind of like anything. It's just to ask for what you want. Be good at asking. What does that mean? There's a formula to actually ask. Ask with intelligence. Be a good asker. Have three key points when asking. Of course, when you're asking is the best, basically, thing you can do, because asking is the beginning of the receiving part, because you will receive. Ask intelligently, ask with, you know, how you want it to get done. Ask like you're going to get it anyway. Ask as if you already have it. There's plenty going on for everybody. Ask like it's an ocean. Ask like there's so plenty going on, and receiving is like basically the ocean. So for example, if you want a promotion, ask, why not? Just remember to ask with intelligence, ask how, what, when, what, where, when. And of course, receiving is not the problem. It absolutely isn't. It's not your concern. A lot of people say ask like kids, because when kids ask, they just ask anything and everything they want. And most of the time, think about it. When we were kids, we did receive. One way or another, we did receive. But ask with intelligence and ask with a lot of faith. Ask as if you already have it. Ask as if you're already going to get it. Be clear about what you want. What exactly do I want? Why do I want it? What's the first step? Learn to ask. Look at all the people around you who've asked for a promotion. Request feedback. Even if it's inviting someone for coffee or making a new friend, it's always about asking, hey, what are you up to? What is going on? And just asking. Negotiating a better price, for example. Have you ever been in a situation where you can actually negotiate and ask for a better price, and then you can just simply ask, and then you can just get an answer? It's either yes or no. And I mean, what's the worst part about no? What's the worst part about someone saying no? Listen more than you talk. A lot of people appreciate being heard. So if you listen, you'll be able to build a strong, basically, not only relationship, but solve the problem faster, earn more trust, and also you'll be able to ask better and understand how to ask this person. What is the way to ask them? But don't overthink it too much. Just simply ask. Build genuine relationships when you are asking. Your network isn't just about collecting contacts. It's about creating meaningful connections. Check in with people. Ask how are they? What are they up to? Celebrate their wins. You know, offer to help without expecting something in return. Of course, keep on learning. There's a lot of skills to be learned. One is asking. And if you're a parent out there, maybe you have a child who's afraid to ask, who's afraid to speak up, ask. If you want a better treatment, ask. If you want something specific, ask and be a good communicator. I feel like most of our problems is because we do not communicate. And I feel like asking is also part of communication, because you're actually wanting something and you can simply ask, how do I receive something I want? How do I go after something I want? If I can get Mesedin something even better than what I have, they gave me an office, but there's another office that's pretty empty with a better view. I can just redecorate it and it's so much better. The air conditioning there is better, whatever. The seating is better. Ask, simply just tell them, I want this office. I want this office because 1, 2, 3, 4, 5. Be a good asker. Ask like a child, and think that you will receive it, and you will. And of course, remember that people are not going to be able to read your mind, so they wouldn't know what you want unless you ask.
And when I read this article, basically, and looked into the video, of course, it just kind of reminded me of how many missed opportunities kind of were missed because people didn't ask. They didn't ask for what they want. They didn't ask for things that they wish they could just say. And if you go back to anybody who regretted things in their life or situations, or I don't know, maybe even jobs, they basically regretted not speaking up or communicating. And part of it is also asking. So if you want something from someone or your company or anybody, remember to ask. I mean, nobody's going to read your mind. Nobody's going to be like, I think you'd be very good in this position. Nobody's going to say that. Even if your resume speaks up, maybe you want to try something different. You want to try a different position. You want to take the lead on this project, whatever it may be. Even in friendships, just ask. Does anybody want to go, for example, to Alaska? Let's go. I mean, how would anybody know that it's in your bucket list if you don't ask and tell them and let it be known? So getting what you want isn't about shortcuts or convincing everyone to say yes. It's about being clear about your goals, communicating effectively. And of course, we're all learning in progress on what to do and what not to do. And you're building trust over time. Because sometimes the biggest difference between people who achieve their goals and those who don't is simply they did the first step. They asked first to receive what they want. We're going to take a quick break, but a reminder, you can call us here on the air and let us know if you have any tactics on getting what you want. Call us on 012-648-4691. Or the other phone number is 012-648-4691. 74100.

Ladies and gents, so right now we want to dive into something a little bit different than we did before the break. So I overheard on LinkedIn. Now this is career advice segment. I'm calling it I overheard on LinkedIn. I know we all scroll and scroll and scroll and doom scroll on LinkedIn. Usually when you're finding a job, you're trying your best to perfect your portfolio, your LinkedIn account, to be active, to be out there. But here's the thing, sometimes we miss the articles that are being written and lessons that we can actually learn from LinkedIn posts. So stop pre-rejecting. Go into every conversation prepared and curious, and you can always say no if an offer arrives. Sometimes we just think, okay, we're waiting for that offer, but actually you can negotiate and you can say no. Don't go below your standards. High standards protect you from low quality experiences. So think about it. Think about the last job that you took because you were desperate or you so needed to or you wanted to. And of course, the second one is move with intention. Strategic movement and curiosity show ambition more than just clocking years at a desk job. So you're not just saying, okay, I spent 10 years doing this job. No, move with strategic movement. Say, okay, yeah, no, I went to this company. I worked for 9 months, but I learned so much. We had these clients. I had these numbers. Of course, build before you need it. Nurture your professional network and personal brand before anything happens. So before you need a job, always have your resume ready, always have your portfolio ready. Follow your passion. It is often, you know, something that people just say, but truly you're always good at something that you're passionate about and it will make you different than anybody else. And unfortunately, it is a competition because you're applying and 50 million other people are also applying. So another thing that people say is never quit without a backup. I kind of a little bit disagree with this one. I'll tell you why. Because then it will make people so cautious not to quit, and it will just keep them waiting and waiting the next paycheck and the next paycheck. And next thing you know, they spent a year, 2, 3 years without actually quitting and taking the first step. So the first step is actually applying. So apply. Go to job interviews. If you can handle it, if you can do it, then yes, don't quit without a backup. Have a backup. And then boom, quit. But it's also important to take the first step and maybe quit your job. So there's a lot of advice that are going around. And I think for a lot of people, it's the uncertainty that kind of is basically, I wouldn't say depressing, but it definitely is right there. It's around that corner. When you're kind of waiting for that dream job, you find it, you apply, somebody you know somebody who works there. So then somebody shares a story of how it's not the best work environment. There's a lot going on. There's always something. So you always need a pro and cons list to work at any environment and understanding the strategies and the skills that you need for every job. Every job may look different. You're like, okay, I have the skills for this job. Realistically, sometimes it's the people you need to learn new skills for. Your network is your net worth. This is probably one of the most repeated career quotes that you've ever heard. Ever since we were kind of in college, people would say, you know, the idea is not to collect 100 connections, but it's to build genuine relationships with people that respect you and know you and can vouch for your work. They say the same thing about friends as well. It's not who you are, it's who you know, basically. So sometimes one meaningful conversation is worth more than 500 online connections, and I agree. First impressions, in-person impressions leave a huge impact and people will remember. So have you ever gotten an opportunity because someone knew you? I would say yes. For me, it's definitely a yes. Apply even if you don't meet the 100% requirements. I've heard this so many times, yet it took me so long to take on this advice. Even if you're not ready, jump in head first. What's the worst that can happen? Many job descriptions are very hard. They want you to have 10 years experience, but they don't want to pay the 10-year experience. They want you to do this, yada, yada, and then the hours and everything. If you meet most of the key qualifications, believe you can do this job, it can still be worth applying. And the best part is, applying is very easy. What is going to take? 10 minutes of your time? Yeah, why not? And there's also easy apply on LinkedIn. You don't know? You might be a strong candidate. So a lot of people say your resume gets you the interview. Your personality gets you the job. Your experience matters, but
communication, the confidence, what you're wearing, the curiosity that you have, the professionalism, being there before your interview time, being ready, not being nervous, your handshake, your posture, the way you sit. People often remember how you made them feel just as much as what was written on your CV. So make sure you're wearing something appropriate for the job that you want. Be there on time. Don't stress yourself. Have the confidence. Be nice. Be open. Go in with a smile.

microphones were just not as good. I went back to my favorite cartoon that I used to watch. It's an anime I used to watch. It took them a really long time to perfect everything and make it look good. The first trial isn't always the best thing. They started off looking really bad until they got the funds to make it look good. Look at your favorite directors. There are a couple of directors out there who only have handful or yani less than 10 movies. Look at the first movie versus the second movie. And there's usually a time gap that they took to learn to do all of their things. So keep learning. Even after you get hired, you always want to be updated. The workplace changes really fast, whether it's learning AI tools, improving your writing, becoming better presenter, picking up another language. Continuous learning keeps you adaptable. And of course, ask. Remember to always ask. If people don't know who you are at work, you're nothing but a file. They can easily take that file and throw it away. Unfortunately. I know, unfortunately. It's hard to hear, but it's true. Your LinkedIn profile is your digital first impression. I know sometimes they rarely even look at the CV. They rarely even look at the LinkedIn. They just want you to come in, show up, be there. Even if you're not actively job hunting, recruiters and collaborators may look up. I mean, open up your LinkedIn. Aslan, you'll find you'll just appeared on so many researchers, people looking to hire people, recruiters, just people that are there. A professional photo, a clear headline, well-written summary can make a huge difference. They'll just pop up the profile, look into it, see if they need you, see if they don't. And fun fact, I actually heard of people getting jobs from LinkedIn. I know, it must be, yeah, a lot of us think, nah, I've never gotten a job from there. That's not how it happens. But yes, it has. Be easy to work with. Technical skills may get your foot in the door, but the other skills that are so important, being patient, know when to be quiet, when to speak up, reliability, kindness, communication, and teamwork often help people build long-term careers. And when we say communication, you don't have to scream it, you don't have to yell it, you don't have to be angry. You can just simply choose how to say it, not what you say. You can easily say anything if you're calm demeanor. So career advice is everywhere, especially online, especially right here. But if somebody has anything inspiring to say, pick up that phone number and call us here and let us know. There's a lot of people that are looking for jobs. There are a lot of people who are feeling overwhelmed or underwhelmed or pressured. People who just graduated, we know exactly how you feel. Call us on 012-648-4691. That is 012-648-4691. We also have another phone number, 012-64-74-100.

0: Ladies and gents, before the break, we had Sway Song by Michael Bublé. It was released in 2003. What a classic song. Makes you just want to dance in your cars. We want to share the phone numbers in case anybody wants to call us on 012-6484-691. And our other phone number is 012-6474-100. And we have a phone call. Hello.
1: Hi.
0: Hi, what's your name and where are you calling us from?
1: This is Sammy, skydiver.
0: Of course, yeah, helicopter, jumper, skydiver, two languages, Japanese, no.
1: How are you doing?
0: Chinese, I'm good, how are you doing, how's life?
1: This is British, and, you know, like, you have to ask.
0: Yeah, so absolutely.
1: In 2012... Mm-hmm. I asked, you know, I work for a company, to go and to work abroad in Japan or Korea or some stuff. Every year I apply, you know, you have to ask every, alatoli yani, صح ولا لا?
0: Yes, absolutely.
1: So I applied 2014, something like that. Nobody answered, but 2015, 2016, every year I apply. So finally, I went to Tokyo.
0: Inshallah.
1: Wallah, I work there, so all my kids, you know, yani after... It's too late, but I found that it's better for us.
0: Yeah, absolutely.
1: Yeah.
0: So you asked and then you applied, basically.
1: I asked years after years. Every year I apply again and again and again. I never quit.
0: That was something that we were actually talking about, the art and the skill of actually asking for what you want. Mm.
1: Yes, just ask.
0: Do you have any advice for?
1: I mean, yeah. you have the right to ask, and they have the right to say no
0: or yes.
1: So just keep asking, keep, you know, applying. I think maybe after 8 years, we went there and we spent 5 years with my kids. So now, my kids speak 3 languages.
0: Mashallah, tabarakallah.
1: Allah, yani Arabic already, English and Japanese, and you know some Korean.
0: That is very, very interesting. So, do you have advice for people that are yani just starting, and they feel like they don't have that patience to wait all these years to ask for something they want?
1: So, no, but all of what you have, just ask and keep applying. It's nobody. You know, just keep asking and you will get your goals.
0: So you always had that goal? You've written it down? You always wanted to do it?
1: Yes.
0: Very interesting. 8 years of waiting. That is interesting.
1: 8 years, yeah. Every year I thought, maybe next year, I told my family, next year we will go there. And next year we will go there. And they said, come on.
0: Until, boom, you surprised them and you actually did it.
1: We all did it.
0: And let me remind everybody that it's not easy. It's a whole different country. That's one. Two, you have kids. Three, a whole different language.
1: Yeah, but then they speak 3 languages and they knew international friends. We are very happy. You know, in my house, it's like a hotel.
0: It's like a hotel?
1: Wallah, cool. I mean, all my kids' friends is international. We finished working in Tokyo. We came back 2 years. But now my kids have international friends. So we are like hotels.
0: Yeah, it's basically like The Suite Life of Zack and Cody. It's a series where they live in a hotel their entire life, and they have friends that come to the hotel, international people. Very interesting.
1: Yeah, when we even when we travel, we travel a lot.
0: It's good every year or every now and then new place.
1: I mean my kids, they don't have any issues to speak with any kids with any languages, just English, Japanese, Korean, you know.
0: Yeah, and also, mashallah, one of your kids spoke to us here on the air, on the radio.
1: Right.
0: I remember.

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0: يلا
1: Thank you so much for calling. Enjoy the rest of your day. And thank you for your great thank advice.
0: You. Thank you, Senorita.
1: Bye-bye. Ciao.
0: Bye. Ciao.
1: Amazing, amazing, amazing. So 8 years of actually asking of what you want. 8 years of patience, determination, waiting. I mean, honestly, I don't know. I was just thinking as he was talking, can I do something like that? Can I wait for 8 years for something that I want? And then I realized that we almost always do. Think about the time he graduated. Think about college. Think about all of these things. Apply and apply and apply. Ask and you shall receive. Ask, ask, ask. Asking is so important. Coming up with new ideas, moving, going to a new whole place. We're going to take a quick break, then we'll be coming back.

tuning in to the best station in town. That's right, it's SRFM. Let me hear you say it. What? Uh-huh. 3, 2, 1. Drop the beat.

Ladies and gents, welcome back to the show. If you're just tuned in, this is The Ride Home with me, Asil. What a vibe, what a weekend. Absolutely love being here on the weekend. Our show is live. The Ride Home is every day from 5 until 7 p.m. But on the weekend, it's a different twist. It's from 4 until 7 p.m. We always have an extra hour of fun. So let's talk about the blessings, alhamdulillah, in our lives. Thank God for everything that we have. Thank God for everything that God has chosen for us. There's a lot of blessings to look around, from our health, from everything that we have, from the roof over our head, from simply just existing and surviving and yani, look at everything that we have. Another blessing is being forgetful and forgetting and moving on. Have you ever noticed how our minds tend to reply that moment we'd rather forget? An embarrassing moment, an awkward conversation, a missed opportunity, things that we wanted but we didn't get, a friendship that ended, a mistake you wish you could undo, alt-delete, command-D, but you can't. It's natural to remember these things because we've lived them. But what if one of life's greatest blessing is the event and eventually being able to move on? We don't forget if we're not. We're not a fish. It's not like we're swimming and then boom, halas, you forget everything. People often say, just forget about it. But you can't just forget about it. That's not how our minds work. Moving on is pretending something never happened. It's reaching a point where the memory no longer controls your emotions or decisions. So it's really good. It takes time. It takes space. It takes a lot for things to go through for you to forget. Growth often begins after letting go. And I watched this very interesting kind of like video. It was a short film. I don't know when it was. It was probably released early 2000. It was a couple of seconds, probably like 20-second video of this woman who's not able to let go. And until it finally, it drags her down and takes her down with her. So the art of letting go is such a true skill to learn, since we're talking about skills and things to have in your career, in your life. When we're talking about the art of asking, there's another art of letting go. And it's just a beautiful blessing, being able to move on and being able to forget, which I realize that not a lot of people have. Whether it's your professional life, whether it's your personal life, holding on to regret, anger, embarrassment, disappointment can stop you from making room for new experiences. If you're holding on to so much, there is no room for you to hold on to something new, to a new passion, something that you don't regret, something you're confident, you're happy about. Letting go doesn't erase the past. It absolutely doesn't. You still live through this experience. It creates space for the future. The memories that fade away, sometimes you're like, I don't want to let go of this memory. I don't want to forget. But it's a true art and it's a blessing to forget. So sometimes when I forget, I just thank God. Alhamdulillah. Also, I forgot. It's great to forget. Because, you know, some people don't forget anything. They're so good. They have a really good memory. They remember everything. This is a true test that they do for people who have any memory diseases and stuff. They take three objects, they put them in a drawer. Keys, a notepad, colored green notepad, and a pen. And they put it. And then they talk with the patient. By then they come up and say, what did I put in the drawer? And if the patient remembers so well, they're good. If they don't, something's going on. Don't take it as a true indicative test. I know social media has changed a lot of people. Maybe your memory is good with a lot of things, but not, you know, short span memory. Maybe you need to really focus. But the memories that fade. Think about something that once felt like the end of the world. Yani, you failed an exam or something that just felt like the end. You made a, la qadr Allah, an accident. And you think, oh my God, an embarrassing moment, a friendship that drifted apart, a fight that you had, a job you didn't get, a job that you were let go of. At the time, it probably felt huge. Years later, many of these moments just become stories. Khalas, adi. They're not wounds anymore. You're over it. You're just telling people, oh my God, this time I failed this test, this and this and this happened. Moving on isn't giving up. A lot of people think it's just giving up. It's not. There is a common misunderstanding that moving on means you did not care. In the reality is, moving on can mean you accepted and you accepted what changed and khalas, you can move on. Learning from the experience, you learned and you chose to khalas, this is not good enough for you, or I learned what I needed to learn. That's it, I'm done.
choosing not to let the past define your future. Not just because of this experience, it will be a definitive thing you will forever take on. You can value a chapter of your life while still turning the page, which is very hard. It's an important lesson. And trust me, I've seen a lot of people who are not able to do that. It's

0: Sometimes I'm still not able to do that. Even when it comes to simple things like trying a dish that you once tried that you didn't like. People don't move on from that. They don't think that's going to be different. It will taste different. They don't move on from the idea that, no, I'm this specific kind of person. I need to have everything in order. I cannot change. Everyone can change. People are capable of change. But they have to choose to change themselves first. So if you're a person who says, I can't move on so easily, I can't forget, you absolutely can. And of course, we have two phone numbers where you can call us. The first one is 012-6484-691. That is 012-6484-691. And our other phone number is 012-6474-100. I'm eager to know from everybody. Is it a blessing for you to forget and move on or not? Let us know.
1: You know what time it is? It's SRFM time. Turn it up. Let's go. Sit back, relax, and let the sound take over.
2: This is more than music.

0: Ladies and gents, that was Hello by the legendary Lionel Richie. What an amazing song. Automatically takes you back. A classic one. Came out in 1984. Absolutely stunning. Fun fact, it came out in February 13, so like a day before Valentine's. We also have our phone numbers here in case you want to call us. 012-64-84-691 and 012-64-74-100. Hello, what's your name and where are you calling us from?
1: Yeah, this is Ahmed from Jeddah.
0: Hi, Ahmed. How is life and how are you?
1: I'm good. First of all, let me thank you for your amazing program and for such a beautiful subject you selected today.
0: Thank you so much. It means a lot.
1: Thank you. And by the way, the song that you have selected, it's bringing a lot of memories for me and for everyone. Hello,
0: yeah, such a classic.
1: Very classic, and it's really matching the subject.
0: Amazing.
1: Thank you. So I would like, to comment in two things. First of all, I think good memories, if you are a positive person, that can create that change. Because you will remember things that you go over, challenges that you have beaten. So when you remember such a things, that will give you courage, that will give you more trust, more confidence, that you will able in the future to beat more challenges.
0: Absolutely.
1: Yeah, that when it comes, to the memories. Regarding to the change, I like your, let me quote you, what you have said when you said that human being can change.
0: Yes.
1: But do you agree that people has a fear of the change?
0: Oh, absolutely. I think a lot of people don't know how to change or cannot accept the change.
1: Yeah, I know. Because at my work, I do a lot of change management.
0: Mm-hmm.
1: Trying to convince people that about changes. So I can see that people feel that change because

0: they have a fear of something that unknown, of the future, of something. Usually, human beings, they feel comfortable for the things that they are doing, they are familiar with, but they become enemy for things that they don't know, they don't understand. So here is that challenge to make it like step by step, to not make the change. Once a time, this is first. Second, I think we need to consider the people age when we do change, because it can be difficult. I mean, for people that are older, for us, that makes sometimes the change kind of difficult for them.
1: Absolutely, I agree. I always say it's like technology. Like, it's so scary at first. You don't know. You didn't cope. AI is so scary. And the age thing. I don't know if you agree or disagree. I hate when people just say they're older people, because they have experience. They have so much to offer.
0: Which is makes it harder to convince them of something. Yani, it can be shortcut or can be faster. I'm pretty sure they know way better than us.
1: Yeah.
0: And by the way, yani, I follow my parents' instruction or direction. Regardless of how much they know about the matter, but because I know they have the right direction. But sometimes you find it harder for older people. Like, for example, people who are getting married, for example, after 40.
1: Mm-hmm.
0: It will be kind of hard, for example, to adapt. Each one has adapt the other one situation, comparing, for example, to younger.
1: Absolutely.
0: Because, this is just an example. I mean, how people, when they get older, it will be difficult, because they more stick to their opinion, the way that they used to live. And this is not a rule. This is different from people to people, I mean, for sure.
1: Yeah, absolutely. But yeah, I agree with something you said. Is also people don't want to change, or want to change, don't know how to accept it. And yeah, as you grow older, sometimes you just want your specific place, your room, your stuff. You don't know how to change that. And it's different from each and every person.
0: Yeah, but totally agree. And the good thing, just, I mean, to conclude with, is to show people the fruit by the end of that change. So people, for example, you are trying to convince someone to change.
1: Mm-hmm.
0: He will ask right away, what is in it for me? Why I need to change? I'm good. I'm feeling comfortable from what I'm doing. So if you didn't show the fruit, I mean, okay, you will save more time. You will have better life. You will feel more comfortable. So you need to show him something tangible, something really fruitful that it will reward him when he change, or she.
1: Absolutely, yeah. Like an experience, an outcome, a weight loss, a journey, something will happen by the end of the tunnel.
0: Exactly. By the way, I'm in my way to work out in Jeddah, Corniche. There is a very beautiful and nice road of running. So this is something I do every Saturday. I work out like 5 days at the week, but every Saturday at sunset time, I love to run 5 kilometers at this place.
1: MashaAllah, tabarakAllah, that's amazing.
0: Yes, yes.
1: That's very inspiring. I love that. Well, thank you so much for calling us, and enjoy your beautiful run. 5 kilometers, huh?
0: I'm today. I wish I can bring it, yani, with less than 30 minutes. I usually do it like with 31 minutes, 32 minutes. But since I received a positive feedback from your side and from your songs and from your program, I'm looking forward to do the 5 kilometers with less than 30 minutes, inshallah.
1: Inshallah, absolutely. Thank you, Ahmed, for calling.
0: Thank
1: Enjoy
0: you,
1: your
0: thank
1: run.
0: You.
1: Amazing.
0: Thank you. Thank you. Bye.
1: Bye. Our callers are always, always, mashallah, tabarakallah, up to something. We get callers that are jumping from airplanes to callers who are running 5 kilometers. Absolutely very inspiring. Honestly, our callers inspire me personally. We're going to take a quick break, then we'll be coming back. Don't go anywhere.

And I'm good. I'm feeling all right, everybody, as I hope you are. Star FM, the heart of KSA, the best radio channel in the world. I hope you agree. We had an amazing caller right before the break, and we have to, like, give a shout out to our amazing callers who are just

inspiring. So, you know, I always wanted to run, and I love running at the beach, so it's very inspiring that he's doing it right now as the sun is setting, a beautiful scenery, to just do a run and enjoy your Saturday. And as we mentioned first and foremost when we started the show, is how are y'all spending your weekends? So it's absolutely stunning and great to see people who are spending their weekend positively, training, outside, going, trying something new. We were talking all about change and accepting change, accepting the idea of forgetting, how it's a huge blessing, alhamdulillah rabbil alameen, to forget and be able to let go. Right now, we want to move on to my favorite topic here, Popcorn Corner. Popcorn Corner is a segment that I do only on my show, The Ride Home, on the weekends, where we talk about movies, TV shows, everything in between, radios, and of course, behind the scenes. But today, we're talking about micro-dramas. Since we're talking about change, new advanced technology, have you heard about micro-dramas? Because they are taking over. TV episodes used to be 45 minutes long. Now, some of the hottest shows are just 60 seconds, maybe even 3 minutes. 60 seconds, 3 minutes per episode. Welcome to the world of micro-drama. They're bite-sized stories. They're usually packed with romance, mystery, revenge, plot twist, cliffhangers that keep you tapping next episode, next episode. They want to keep you looping. They want to keep you hooked. What are micro-dramas? Think of them as like a crossover between a TV episode and a short form of social media videos. They're kind of like a combination of both together. Yanni, here and there. Most episodes are between 1 to 5 minutes, but an entire season can have hundreds of episodes. They're designed for people who want quick entertainment while they're working, while they're commuting, waiting in line, taking coffee break. They want something addictive, so good. Micro dramas are addictive because they follow this rule. Every episode end with a cliffhanger. Ishiani, they keep you wanting more. We're going to take a quick break, then we'll dive more into micro dramas and the world of micro drama. Do tell us, have you been seeing them online? Have you been kind of scrolling, and then boom, you get an episode where it's like drama, somebody did something, there's a mystery going on, there's romance, there's something happening. You've probably seen them everywhere. They're becoming popular and popular more and more. Interesting to see that they're just starting, so we're kind of witnessing the very beginning of micro dramas. Call us on 012-6484-691 and 012-6474-1000.

0: Ladies and gents, that was the legendary Stevie Wonder, Part-Time Lovers. This song was actually released in 1985, taking you all the way back. I love Stevie Wonder, and I've just been discovering more and more songs. We're still talking about Popcorn Corner, where we talk about movies, TV shows, and everything and anything in between. Microdramas. Follow one simple rule. Every episode ends with a cliffhanger. Typical storyline include secret identities, billionaire romances, family betrayals, revenge plots, love triangles, unexpected plot twists every few minutes. If you have seen microdramas, some of them are very hard to watch. I'm not used to it. But now, there's actually a huge fan base of people who don't want to watch 45-minute episodes. For me, I love it. I love to watch the whole 45 minutes. But some people are like, okay, let me just watch it in 60 seconds. There are people that are summarizing long episodes, long series, and cutting them down. And they're all vertical. It's a global trend. The format first exploded in Asia, specifically China, and now has become a global phenomenon. Major entertainment companies and streaming platforms are beginning to experiment with this short-form scripted series as audiences increasingly consume content on their phones. That's quite interesting, seeing people just want to watch basically entertainment on their phone a lot faster, quicker. Quick content, basically. And speaking of changing how we watch content, this topic I stole from the one and only Uthman Dahlawi, where you can hear his show here on SRFM. This topic immediately caught my eye. Instagram now has dedicated a TV app, bringing reels and creator content from your phone to the biggest screen in your house. This app is expanding across devices, and Instagram is even exploring episodic series, longer form videos, live creator content made specifically for TV viewing, which I think is so interesting. Let me tell you why. Instagram has been expanding, experimenting, and going on this next level sounds so interesting. Could the next hit TV series start on Instagram? I think so. Because, yani, think about it. Social media is competing with Netflix. Netflix is competing with TV. TV is still here. But there's a competition between all platforms. You want to win, you have to do something for each and everybody. Audiences are different now. People still watch stuff on YouTube. Yeah, they still do. They go around, watch stuff on YouTube. They try to find free websites to watch TV shows and movies. Then some people subscribe to Netflix, Disney, Shahid, all these other things to watch their favorite shows. So there's a huge competition going around. Instead of binge watching 8 one-hour episodes, you may be soon be binge-watching dozens of two-minute episodes on your television. So, quick question for our audiences. Would you rather watch basically a movie that's 3 hours, or an episode that's 45 minutes, or a three-minute episode, or one-minute episode? Do let us know. We have two phone numbers. Call us on 012-648-4691 or other phone number 012-647-4100. Don't go anywhere.
1: I'm staying alive, I'm staying alive, I'm staying alive, I'm staying alive.
2: Another one.
1: Yeah.

All right, ladies and gents, we kind of like talked a little bit about how Instagram might be competing, and you might be watching your favorite shows on Instagram. We're still here on Popcorn Corner, where we talk about movies, TV shows, and everything in between. Let's talk a little bit about how Instagram might be the next platform for you to watch some of your favorite TV shows. Now, I think this is quite interesting, because here's the thing. I feel like Instagram has, you know, expanded so many features. There's now stuff that's similar to Snapchat, where you can send a quick photo that you see just once and it goes away. Then it expanded it to a small short video. And then now there's stories. They also had the notes. There's so many new features. There are reels that are different than videos. And people have been loving the reels because they're quick, they're faster, they're newer with technology. But let's walk into it. Would you be interested in opening up Instagram? And instead of like scrolling around, seeing your friends, sending DMs, funny reels, you watch an entire show, an episode? I don't know. Because some people also shop on Instagram. I feel like this feature is very smart. It made it a little bit easier for us to shop in a sense, because now you're seeing the product and you can hit shop right away. You can see it on people. There's Insta shop. You could just walk in and shop. But I mean, would I want to see something that's on Netflix? Like, for example, Friends or Seinfeld, just on Instagram, and it's like short form, it's vertical, it's not horizontal. That means it's made for the phones, and you're just scrolling and scrolling and scrolling. I don't know. It's kind of interesting to see. It's also interesting to see how social media is now competing with platforms that are meant to be just for, you know, Netflix or stuff. And there will be new ideas, new content creators, new people. And the Instagram TV app now will be just interesting to see. Will it really compete with Amazon, with Apple? The interface now accommodates horizontal video and stories optimized for big screens. So you can open up people's stories and watch it on the big screen, bringing real-time creator broadcasts to television monitors. I mean, I love... That's why if you have big screen TVs, don't donate them, don't sell them yet. Maybe you'll find a new use for them. Episodic series. Creators can now group related clips into sequential formats so viewers can binge watch them on TV. Still very interesting. I don't know how to feel about that. It's just interesting to see how Instagram is just expanding and expanding its features. Kind of fun to see. And also we want to talk about how shopping kind of is becoming almost everywhere. On Instagram, on TikTok, on literally everywhere. Everywhere you open up an application, heck, even when you're trying to Google something, even on Google Maps, there are sponsors, sponsored places, sponsored cafes. They sponsor themselves to recommend themselves on Google Maps. You open up Safari to Google or Google to Google, basically, or search up something. It's sponsored at the top. Even companies can buy sponsorship to put themselves first on top of the search, which is good for the company. Bad for the consumer. Because if I want to search some stuff up, ChatGPT, AI, all of these things are promoting. At the end of the day, everybody wants money. At the end of the day, everybody wants to grab money. So it's interesting to see how even TikTok sometimes is sponsored content. You walk into the comments to try and find legit people who tried this product. It could be a vacuum cleaner, a hair tool.

fake comments. So you open up, you're seeing people are saying, oh, this is such a good restaurant. This is such a good doctor. This is such a good vacuum. They're all paid content. So who do you believe? Do you believe actually trying and hearing from your friend or just trying to do your research online? 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

Okay, remember when shopping was meant to be actually getting out of going into your car, getting out of your car, finding parking, going to the mall, and actually browsing and looking and looking and looking for the things that you need, whether it's a new blender or clothes or whatever, or maybe even just opening your laptop, browsing through websites. Today, shopping is almost absolutely everywhere. Everybody wants a dime, everybody wants you to buy something. It can just happen almost anywhere. You're scrolling through social media, watching a short video, it's an advertisement, or even joining a live stream. Have you seen that? You can join a live stream where they're selling products right then and there. And within seconds, you can just buy a product without even leaving the app. You're just purchasing. You can save up your card, and then boom, you can purchase stuff from there. Platforms that started out for sharing photos and videos have become shopping destinations. Instagram, TikTok. And speaking of Instagram, it lets creators and brands showcase products directly into the posts and the videos. So while your live shopping has become one of the fastest growing ways to discover and buy products. On TikTok, on the other hand, many creators now host live shopping events where they demonstrate products, answer questions in real time, and viewers can purchase instantly. So the thing is, sometimes now personal shoppers open up a live, they're in an outlet somewhere in the world, or even they're doing personal shopping for you. They go into the store and you're sitting at home and you're like, show me this bag. Okay, open it up. Let me see how it is. Let me see the size. And they do that during the entire live and people buy. And then you pay them for their service, of course, which is quite interesting how much shopping has changed. Online shopping has become more interactive. There's also growing trust between, people and the personal shoppers and the people who are selling online. Now you can look up Instagram accounts, TikTok accounts, Snapchat accounts of people just selling and selling and selling. TikTok is introducing measures to limit the use of AI, fake generated voices in live shopping streams. It's helping viewers better understand when they're hearing real presenters versus synthetic voices, AI voices. It's part of a broader effort to make live shopping more transparent, as

AI become increasingly common. So this is interesting as, you know, the world of shopping is growing and people are more on the application than ever, that TikTok is taking this measure to kind of like differentiate between AI and real people. It's banning people now from using AI voices. So it's quite interesting. So live shopping now, you can actually open up a live on TikTok and, you know, get into the live and see a real human actually selling you instead of an AI generated voice. It is completely banning it. And I found it very interesting as people use it, you know, lives now to buy more and more stuff, that it is limiting the use of AI generated voices in live streams. Because you think it's hurting the application, but it's not. It's actually making it more user friendly. It's listening to what users want. And it's a new policy. It's also protecting people from scammers, from narration and promotional live shopping streams, because broadcasters must engage directly with the audience. Using real time, human, verbal, or even sign language is allowed. It's communication. It's protecting the consumer and actually letting them trust the application even more. So 24/7, you can actually now shop. You can shop on lives, you can shop through accounts, you can shop anywhere. And now TikTok is banning AI, so you can trust it a little bit more, which is interesting that these companies are looking for ways to make consumers trust them. And any person who's listening right now, if they work in customer service or sales department or work at brands or work at anything, you'd understand how important the customer is and having that trust and having curated, personalized shopping experiences is important to generate money. Quite interesting. Now, I'm very eager to hear from everybody. What do they think? Have they ever shopped online? Do they trust these applications? Do they trust these lives? Do they like it? Or do you love to still get into your car, turn on the radio, listen to SRFM, then go to the mall and do your shopping in person, in real time, the old school way? Call us on 012-6474-1000. Don't go anywhere.

0: Ladies and gents, as we're coming to the end of the show, I want to remind everybody we talked a little bit about moving on and the blessings of turning a new page and having opportunities and asking. There's one quote that I always remember from the legendary Disney classic, The Lion King, the animated film, from Rafiki, the wise, wise monkey, is, yes, the past can hurt, but you can either run from it or learn from it. And it's so simple that this animated 1994 film, Disney film, holds so beautiful many moments and quotes, and learning from them is important. This kind of quote is so simple, but so important. We're going to take a quick break, then we'll be coming back.
1: All it takes is one flight. We'd be in the same time zone. Looking through your timeline, seeing all the rainbows. I got an idea, and I know that it sounds crazy. I just

I cannot believe it. Another one down. Special thanks to all our callers today. You've really impacted and inspired us. You were really helpful and you were really absolutely great. SRFM listeners never disappoint. I was your host here, Asil Abdeljawad, signing off, telling you all, thank you so much. Special thanks to behind the controls, the one and only Alaa Farrash. And remember this quote from The Lion King, the past can hurt, but you can either run from it or learn from it. Ending the show with the one and only Celine Dion.

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1: Assalamu alaikum. Welcome to the Shabab Abanat Show. It's your soundtrack to the weekend on SRFM, the heart of KSA. I'm your host, John Andrews. I'm spinning a hand-picked mix of banging tunes and chatting to some great guests.
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1: From Riyadh to Jeddah and everywhere in between. Whether you're cruising the streets, chilling with friends, or just vibing solo, we've got the beats and the chat to power your weekend. So turn it up, stay locked in, and let's enjoy this weekend together. Shabab Webinar and everyone else. Khalas. You got it.
4: Yes, ladies and gentlemen, you're listening to SRFM, the heart of KSA, and I'm your host, John Andrews, here on the Shabab Webinar Show. Do not touch those dials. Now, we are going to be talking about neurodiversity this evening. It's a hot topic, and we're going to dive straight into some neurodiverse chat. So we're going to be talking about dyslexias. We're going to be talking about dyspraxias. We might even touch a little bit on ADHD. So tune in. And you're going to enjoy this because it's going to be a great chat. We're talking to Brooke all about neurodivergency. Now, ladies and gents, boys and girls, do not touch your dials.
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0: Ladies and gents, boys and girls, I am very excited this evening because I am interviewing someone I've wanted to interview for a long time. I'm here across the table from the one, the only, the neurodivergent guru, Brooke.
1: Hi. Yeah, that was quite the introduction, John.
0: Well, you know, aim to please. Thank you for joining us on the Shabab Webinar Show tonight. Brooke.
1: Thank you for having me.
0: Oh, my pleasure. So what is your specialism? Why are you special? What's your specialism?
1: Why am I special? So I work in a school as a Senko. So I look after support for learning in a school here in Riyadh. And
0: you've said Senko. Let's break it down. What is this? What does Senko mean?
1: So Senko is a Britishism. Special Educational Needs Coordinator.
0: Okay, so you work with children with particular learning challenges?
1: Yeah, I think challenges, but also advantages, right? If we want to be neuroaffirmative here, John, which I think we do.
0: Straight into it. So that sort of gives alludes to what we're going to be talking about this evening, guys. So Brooke and I are going to get down, and we're going to talk about neurodiversity. What is neurodiversity? What isn't neurodiversity? And we're going to be, this is a neuropositive place, right?
1: Neuroaffirmative. Which means neuropositive, I guess, We're like all over looking at the positives to being neurodivergent.
0: So let's kick off with why is there so much different lingo? Why is there so much chat about neuropositive, not neurodiversity? Because I feel like it's an area that's had lots of words.
1: Yeah, I think it's an area that is still massively misunderstood or not understood.
0: Two words for the same thing.
1: I'll probably do that a lot. And it's an area that has sort of had quite an explosion in people's interest and people's understanding. Like, certainly in the UK, people would say there's sort of been quite an increase in recognition

0: question and diagnosis and stuff. Although I read that we had a significantly lower diagnosing, I can't think of the word, but we were diagnosing far less than the rest of Europe and the rest of the world. So that's maybe why we're having an explosion, because actually people
1: are...
0: We were underdiagnosing, and now we've got a lot more information than we ever had, right? We have access to information. People have access to question things about themselves and recognize neurodiversity in themselves.
1: Yeah.
0: Yeah.
1: Interesting. Okay, so we're going to be having a fascinating neurodiversity chat. Stay tuned. Don't touch your dial. Stick with us. 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

0: Ladies and gents, welcome back. Thank you for not touching that dial and sticking with us here on SRFM. We are chatting with the one, the only, neurodivergent Brooke. Now, neurodivergent Brooke, we're talking about neurodiversity, and we're talking, so what does neurodiversity mean?
1: Well, fundamentally, it's like anatomical differences in the brain.
0: So,
1: and you're going to enjoy
0: recap,
1: that, right? Because it's bio.
0: I do like a bit of biology, yeah. You know that. So, somebody who's neurodivergent, we can physically look at their brain and it's a bit different.
1: Yeah, it will be different. We also now know that there's a lot more genetics involved. So we see it a lot in families and like more prevalences and stuff. But ultimately, it's a huge, I don't want to use the word spectrum because that links too much with a specific neurodiversity, but it's a huge spectrum of different kinds of things, okay? So there are different neurodiversities, but it's all about an anatomical difference in the brain, which may make some things more challenging, some things in the normal world, if you like, in the neurotypical world, more
0: norms.
1: Challenging,
0: yeah.
1: Or in the neurotypical workplace or the neurotypical school environment, more challenging, but it also means that there's going to be these like great superpowers that have just got to be tapped into in the right way.
0: So when we talk about neurodivergence, we talk about people having different, just different strengths and weaknesses, right?
1: But then, so like if we take ADHD as an example, okay?
0: Yeah.
1: So we've got attention deficit hyperactivity disorder.
0: Yeah.
1: And like some people don't enjoy the deficit part of that because it kind of, deficit implies there's like a less of something.
0: Yeah.
1: But we also know that people with ADHD have these like superpowers and stuff.
0: Yeah.
1: It's just tapping into them and working out how we can sort of support people to embrace them and stuff like that.
0: Okay.
1: Yeah.
0: So let's, well, I still don't think we've actually answered the
1: No, probably
0: what
1: not.
0: What does neurodiversity mean?
1: So like some kind of anatomical difference in the brain, which will impact the way we learn, the way we function, the way we make decisions, and therefore the way we live our lives, which in a neurotypical world can mean that we find things more challenging.
0: Yeah. Right. While we ponder neurotypicalness, let's listen to some tunes. Don't touch that. I'll stick with us. SRFM, Heart KSA.

0: Love it, love it, love it. Right, welcome back to SRFM, the heart of KSA. I'm your host, John Andrews, on the Shabab Wabanat Show, and I am sitting down with the wonderfully neurodiverse Brooke. So, Brooke, we're talking about neurodiversity, and we're saying that neurodiversity is a biological change in the brain.
1: Anatomical, yeah.
0: Anatomical change. So,
1: I hope I'm fully correct in saying that.
0: I don't know. You're the expert.
1: Yeah, I think I'm pretty sure that that's now proven.
0: And that's so.
1: I mean, it must be fact now, right?
0: Yeah. So what is then? Are there any people that are neurotypical? What's a neurotypical person?
1: I don't know many.
0: Oh, yeah, exactly. Is it a thing? Because I feel
1: is
0: like
1: is it a thing?
0: Because I feel like here we go. Controversial view, and I want you to argue with me.
1: Oh, okay.
0: Are we in a situation where everybody's got something? Everybody's neurodivergent in some capacity or another. Is there such a thing as being neurotypical, neuronormative, neuro?
1: I mean, where do we start with that? Yes and no, I think is the answer. There we go. I'll sit well and truly on the fence.
0: Have you ever considered politics for a
1: career? Yeah, I know, right? I don't know. I think that the fact is that our world, for the most part, is designed to work to the neurotypical. So, like, in a neurotypical education system, we've got lots of lovely round circles, and we want to fit our lovely round pegs into our round circles. And so the majority of people, kids, will fit into those lovely round circles. But the neurodivergent will be the square pegs that don't quite fit into the round circles, but it doesn't mean that they don't have wonderful things to offer.
0: Children and people on the borders of what we would societally call normal. You can't see this on the radio, but I'm putting it in
1: air
0: brackets,
1: quotes.
0: What we would call normal.
1: I think the other thing is everything is relative to what's normal for your life, right? I mean, I don't know about you, John, but when you got married to your lovely wife, mm-hmm. When I got married to my lovely husband, you kind of have these two worlds that combine, and you're suddenly a bit like, oh, you do it like that? And then you're like, in our house, we always do this and this. And you grew up, like, even when you first went away to university, you're a bit like, oh, people do things differently. Because, yeah. So I think also the fact that neurodiversity often runs in families means that there's an element of it becomes very normal for people within their lives. And then they kind of then sometimes come across junctures where they're like, oh, this isn't working anymore. Like, whereas it was working really smoothly in their world.
0: In their world, in my neurodivergent world.
1: Yeah.
0: Interesting. Right, let's listen to some tunes, and we're going to come back and we will start discussing some different neurodivergencies. Is that the right word, neurodivergencies?
1: Yeah, I guess so.
0: It is. Anyway, enjoy the

0: Wiz Khalifa, man.
1: Nicki Minaj.
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0: Welcome back, welcome back. I am chatting to the wonderful, the effervescent, the tremendous neurodivergent Brooke, and we are talking about the different neurodivergencies and what neurodivergence is. And it's all a bit of it's quite a lot of hot topic at the moment, isn't it?
1: It is quite a lot of hot topic.
0: Why do you think it's become so prevalent? Why are we talking about neurodivergencies so much in the recent date? Or why is it has it? Or am I just noting?
1: Yeah, no, I think we know more. Fundamentally, we know a lot more. So you and I are both neurospicy.
0: We have our moments, yeah, absolutely.
1: So John and I are both dyslexic.
0: Come on, dyslexics of the world untie.
1: Exactly. Now, sort of dyslexia is that kind of safe middle class neurodiversity, right? It really
0: is.
1: It's the one that you're kind of, well, it's because we're comfortable with it. Because, you know, well, I don't want to mention our ages on the radio, but we...
0: I'm 25.
1: Yeah, and I'm 24. Don't, because I won't be able to keep up with the maths.
0: Dyscalculia as well?
1: Well, it is, but dyscalculia wasn't really a thing when we were kids. No. So like, I wonder whether I actually am dyscalculic, but it just wasn't a thing. Yeah. And to be honest, dyslexia was only just a thing when we were kids. I don't know about you, but so for me, I meant to ask my mum before, because I knew I was going to be chatting to you, about what kind of led her to the whole process of having me assessed for dyslexia. But I do know that she went to my school and said, so Brooke is dyslexic. And they said, no, she's not. She's really clever. And my mum said, yeah, I'm not questioning whether she's bright, but she can't read. And then they said, no, she can read. And my mum said, you want to check out her library logs? Like, she reads the same four or five books. She gets someone to read it to them.

0: she memorizes it and then reads it back. And then recites she does it that. Back. Yeah. Yeah. Did I say read?
1: Yeah.
0: I recites it back and then kind of like, so trick, you don't realize you're trying to trick people, but you're tricking people because you don't want them to notice that you're finding something really hard.
1: Dyslexic people are always finding strategies to survive the world that they find themselves in.
0: Yeah, exactly.
1: And if you're constantly being asked to read a book and you can't read,
0: it's hard.
1: You find strategies.
0: Yeah. But so, you know, back then, my school were like, no, that's not a thing. And my mum was like, but we've got the educational psychologist report that says it's a thing. It is a thing. They were like, no, it's just really not a thing. And that was, I mean, let's call it 20 years ago.
1: You were only 5 at the time.
0: But yeah, so it's, you know, whereas now, you know, my daughter's dyslexic. It wasn't such a big drama to like kind of, well, it certainly didn't, I didn't have to convince people.
1: You're absolutely right. Dyslexia, I think, is something that people are far more comfortable with now. Maybe weren't so much when we were going through the process back in all those years ago.
0: We really let that trap for ourselves here. Jeez.
1: But it is definitely something that is something that's a lot more sort of acceptable now. People sort of will accept it. But there are, that's just the tip of the neurodivergent iceberg.
0: Well, that's kind of the king of the disses as well, because you've got dyslexia, dyscalculia, which is like dyslexia of maths, if you like.
1: That just doesn't add up for me.
0: very good.
1: More of that.
0: Then you've got dysgraphia.
1: Yeah.
0: Which is,
1: you've really got to draw in your information for
0: there
1: that.
0: There we go, perfect. But it isn't really about drawing, is it? It's about writing.
1: Right.
0: Then you've got dyspraxia, which we kind of think of as the clumsy kid.
1: Yeah.
0: But there's also links to the others,
1: yeah,
0: in the sense of like you would see traits of dyslexia, the literacy. So dyslexia is all about literacy. We didn't actually really cover that. We just assumed everyone knew what dyslexia was because it was the safe middle class.
1: Dyslexia, that's true. Let's cover that and then let's go to a break. So yes, dyslexia is, but what is dyslexia?
0: So it's a specific learning difficulty which it links to literacy, so particularly reading, reading and phonological awareness and your ability to.
1: Goodness me, what's phonological awareness for our potentially our non-English speaking listeners?
0: Yeah, it's true. So it's about the way that words sound and the way that we hear words and we put words together, like the way that we build words.
1: Okay, what we're gonna do is we'll play some tunes and then we will come back and we're gonna talk, let's do a little bit more about dyslexia and we're gonna talk about

0: We are sitting at the table with the wonderful Brooke, who is telling us about neurodivergence, and we're talking about dyslexia. Dyslexia is something that affects, certainly if it affects me, it affects you. I think it affects an awful lot of people, and there's loads of people it affects that don't even know they've got dyslexia.
1: I wanted to look up the stat and I didn't get around to it.
0: We had a whole music break and you didn't do it.
1: Yeah, I know. Also because I wanted the facts to be 100%, but now I'm just going to go with like roughly what I think it is. It's like, you know, it's something like 2/3 of the population.
0: Have some kind of dyslexic tendency.
1: Yeah, but I could be making that up. But it's high.
0: Is that one of the signs?
1: I
0: read that 60% of all statistics are made up.
1: Well, that is probably correct. Probably made up by dyslexics or dyscalculics at
0: least.
1: but there is also a stat. I want to say it's something like 80% of entrepreneurs are dyslexic or neurodiverse because they have the skills to kind of see, to notice gaps in the market, to notice things that people need, that kind of thing. So Richard Branson is dyslexic.
0: Yes.

0: right? He is famously dyslexic.
1: He's the poster boy for dyslexic positives.
0: Jamie Oliver. He's another one, and he's doing a big push in the UK at the moment. He's like all about, you know, he's gone off his school dinners and moved on to really, really fighting for dyslexia understanding and awareness, particularly in the British education system in the UK, and like helping our square pegs find their place in the currently only round hole system.
1: Helping our pegs find the place. So you work with children, you work in a school with children that are dyslexic. What are some of your toppest tips for helping a child who might be struggling with dyslexia? If you are a parent listening or you're a child listening, you want to listen to this, Brooke's going to give you a couple of top tips for surviving schooling with dyslexia.
0: So I think it's really important to remember as a parent that the cognitive load is...
1: Dial back. Cognitive load.
0: Like the amount of pressure on like the thinking. Like basically, imagine you go to the gym. Yeah. You're going to be really, really exhausted.
1: I'm afraid I have to imagine that. That for me is so an imaginary thing.
0: The gym of your brain, okay, is going to be... So like dyslexic kids are going to be more exhausted by a day at school than... In fact, most neurodivergent kids are going to be more exhausted from a day at school than a neurotypical kid because they're going to have to work harder. And they can be like these swans, right? You know, they can give this whole appearance of things being wonderful because they can be, well, they are often very bright. I feel like that's important to add. Like they often have like very high IQs.
1: I mean, not you and I, you understand.
0: No, surely not. And then they're working really, really hard. It's exhausting. And it can be really sort of demoralizing, feeling like everything's really, really tough, even though you're working really hard and people can't see that you're working really hard. Does that make sense?
1: It does. So your first piece of advice is emotional support.
0: And just know that it's tough. And also know that like hammering them with like loads and loads of work after school is going to probably not be super helpful.
1: Okay, so that's not so... So buckets of work afterwards is not counterproductive. What can they do though?
0: Okay, so I think like create spaces for winding down, create opportunities to make learning fun and engaging as much as possible, which I know we kind of want to do generally, but like, and you have to be so patient.
1: Yes, as a parent, you've got to be so patient.
0: Really hard. So really, really, and it's, do you know, like you and I are teachers, it's so much harder with your own kids.
1: Yes. It is.
0: Yeah.
1: You've just got to keep persevering, and you've got to keep reading with them, reading to them, allowing them the space to make mistakes. And not, I know I've had a few opportunities. My son, who is dyslexic, who is the same as me. You suddenly go, oh my goodness, how on earth do they not know that? They've got to this stage in the game and they don't know.
0: Because they've masked it, right? Or they've found strategies and ways to kind of like divert people around. Mm. They've used their like superpowers to kind of like take people off on a tangent. Yeah. So often, not always, I mean, probably present company very much is the case. Mm-hmm. And certainly it is with my daughter. Your verbal skills are often exceptional or disproportionately high compared to like other areas.
1: Yeah, okay, we're a verbose bunch.
0: Exactly. So, but then at the same time, without reading or when you're struggling to read and stuff, then building your repertoire of vocabulary can be difficult. But so it can be hard. It can be hard to understand that you've got a kid stood in front of you who has this great vocabulary and can talk to you like a mini adult and stuff, can't actually read it or spell it.
1: And I find people who don't have dyslexia, people who haven't got experience with dyslexia, really do struggle to go, how can you not get it?
0: Yeah, well, how
1: can you not see it? Because I think that is one of the take-home messages for dyslexia. It is obvious and plain for everyone to see for people who aren't dyslexic, yet for people who are dyslexic, they just don't see the pattern. Mm. I don't see what you're seeing. I don't get what you're getting at.
0: Yeah, or why you can't see that that's spelled incorrectly.
1: Because as a dyslexic, I'm not entirely convinced I can read. I think I might have just memorized loads of words.
0: But that is kind of, that
1: really
0: is reading.
1: I don't really get it.
0: That is reading.
1: Well, no, but there's rules and stuff to reading, isn't there?
0: There is, but then there's also like, so phonics is the way that we learn to read. And ultimately, dyslexics will find phonics really, really hard. And they kind of need to memorize words.
1: Yeah.
0: We memorize the visuals of words because actually when we read, we don't

0: don't read every word, our brain like sees the things that it wants to see, right? And it fills the gaps.
1: It certainly does. And I will tell you, we can talk more about that after the break. Guys, don't touch that dial.

0: Ladies and gentlemen, welcome back to SRFM, the heart of KSA. I'm here with Brooke. We're talking about neurodivergency, and we're about to talk about top-down processing, which is a psychological principle. Tell me about top-down processing.
1: Is that what I just talked about?
0: Like, yeah, it is.
1: I didn't even know it was called that.
0: It was a in between being a radio superstar, a J-list celebrity, and a science teacher, I actually have a degree in psychology, right? And they have, I'm dredging this back up. I want to say is a guy called Gardner. He came up with this idea of
1: Howard.
0: Could be. Why not?
1: Was he not the learning styles?
0: Could be.
1: Anyway, good. Carry on.
0: And he came up with this idea of top-down processing, which is true. So it's fundamentally, it's the idea of people see what they want to see. They hear what they want to hear.
1: Yeah. So sometimes I see things come up on like Instagram and stuff where it's like, if you can read this, like, you know, da da da da. And I'm like, oh, I can definitely read that, even though it's like littered with mistakes and like there's bits of words missing and stuff, because we read what our brain needs us to read.
0: Thanks very much. I like to keep it short during the winter months.
1: Exactly.
0: There you go. It's a bit of a joke. But the so top down. So yeah, you're absolutely right. We see what we want to see. We hear what we want to hear. And
1: we can't see what we can't see.
0: You're absolutely right. And it's interesting. So the idea was, the psychological principle fundamentally was the idea that you are bombarded with. Apologise for the dog barking in the background of our of our studio there. We are bombarded. The world is full of rich and interesting information. It's full of information.
1: Yeah.
0: So your brain's job is to try and filter out what is important and what isn't important. And what's really interesting is your brain makes loads of it up, because it can't. It's too much to be constantly processing everything.
1: Yeah.
0: It takes shortcuts. And those shortcuts are, it makes predictions about what it thinks is going to be the next word, what it thinks is going to happen next. And that's why you see the things you want, you think you're going to see, you hear the things you're going to hear, because your brain's just taking these shortcuts.
1: So when you say that you think that you fake learned to read, you didn't, you did literally memorize the shape of words and what they meant.
0: Yes.
1: But that's probably why you're not great at spelling them back.
0: No, well, I can't. But my biggest problem and my biggest

0: frustration with dyslexia is that I can read words, I can read fine, right? I can read good,
1: and I can read real good.
0: But what I can't do is reproduce and spell those words again. So it's so frustrating. I'll have a word, I'll know the word, I can't spell it, and I'll write it down, and I'll know that word is spelled wrong.
1: Yeah.
0: But I could not tell you how to spell it correctly.
1: So I have a tip for you, John.
0: Ooh.
1: Assisted technology.
0: Are you talking about texting?
1: Well, I am sort of talking about texting, but then it can kind of go a bit further than that. So,
0: voice notes, king of voice notes.
1: I love a voice note. And then when they like introduced the transcribe on WhatsApp, it like revolutionized your life a little bit, didn't it?
0: Game changed.
1: Yes, but so I often will tell parents that like as a grown adult, I struggle to remember because also mnemonics are a real thing, right? Little memory tips to help you remember spellings. But I can never remember my own mnemonic. Is the dessert so sweet or is the desert so sandy? Which one has the double S? And so do you know how I check if I was writing dessert or desert if I was writing it in something where I was worried that someone was going to judge me on my spelling? I would go into my WhatsApp, I would write desert or dessert, and I would check whether a bowl of ice cream emoji came up or a little desert emoji came up.
0: You're absolutely right. Let's take a pause because there seems to be some kind of dog having a nightmare. Ladies and gents, boys and girls, don't touch that dial. Stick with us. SRFM.

0: Magical. Right, ladies and gentlemen, boys and girls, welcome back to SRFM, the heart of KSA. You're listening to the Shabab Webinar Show with me, John Andrews, and we're going, all the way to 10 p.m. And I'm here with the wonderful neurodivergent Brooke. And we are talking about, well, largely talking about dyslexia, but neurodivergency in general, which is something that I think affects many men, all of us, I think, in some way. Now,
1: let's not give it to people who aren't.
0: No,
1: keep ourselves a little bit special.
0: Our special thing. So,
1: we need to be.
0: Let's talk about how technology can help us. How can technology help us dyslexics and us neurodivergent people from survive in this world?
1: Yeah. So a minute ago we talked about how we can't see our mistakes, right? We can't see the spellings are incorrect, or we can't see that the grammar is incorrect, but I can hear it.
0: Yeah.
1: Like if you started speaking to me in incorrect English with like broken grammar, or you didn't put in a full stop in your sentence or pause in your sentence, I can hear it. So this is where assistive technology can be really, really useful. Okay, so we can get the computer to read things to us. So if instead of proofreading with my eyes, I'll proofread with my ears, essentially.
0: Ooh, clever.
1: And then that is gonna allow me to go, whoa, hang on a minute, I can hear the mistake there. I clearly need to add an S on it. Yeah, or like just to make it plural or something like that, that kind of thing. So that would be like one example. Immersive reading. So this is probably another tip. Well, I mean, all of these are kind of tips for parents, but immersive reading. And this was like a real thing for me as a kid, right? So reading is hard. Reading, you do get better, you make progress, but reading is still very, like, it's like going to the gym, like we said, it's that cognitive load, it's that gym workout for your brain, and it's exhausting, and there's no enjoyment in it, because you're like just plodding through, like going for like a walk in like snow with the incorrect shoes on, and you are plodding, I don't know what the correct
0: cold
1: shoes would be.
0: Cold and miserable.
1: Cold and miserable, but you're just trying to get through it.
0: Yeah.
1: So then listening to an audible, or there are other versions available audio books. Like back in our day, it was, I went to the library and got the cassette out of the book.
0: What? And you're only 25, but
1: I know. I think cassettes were just about still around.
0: Cassettes.
1: No. So
0: just keep it next to your VHS.
1: Yeah, exactly. My Betamax, I'm afraid, but

0: whatever you're reading in your head. You hear someone say Hermione and you're like, oh, so that says Hermione. Now I can read that word and see it. I'm getting the audio and the visual. I'm putting the two together and then I'm learning basically. Mm. And my brain is remembering, because we talked about how a lot of it's memory, right? So immersive reading, so reading along with, so again, the adult could be the reader and yeah. the kid is scanning along, learning to scan and read along with it. That's great. But also, yeah, assisted tech, getting the computer to read back to you is super, super helpful.
1: I know as a dyslexic, I think just simply spell checker, I'm sure we're all used to it. Spell checker on the email is a lifesaver.
0: It is, although it doesn't understand homonyms, right?
1: What, isn't that a type of ancient human?
0: A homonym?
1: Homonym.
0: A homonym is when you've got two words that are sound the same but are spelt different, like flower and flower. So like the listeners don't know if I'm giving you a bag of flour or a bunch of flowers, or they would, because a bag or a bunch would tell us, right? But so if you wrote
1: just so you know, I was thinking about hominids.
0: I mean, I wondered. I had no idea what you were talking about. Hominids. Okay, yeah. So if you typed the word flower, but you spelt it flower like a growing thing, and you actually mean flour like the thing you use for baking, check is not going to correct
1: are they
0: because
1: different?
0: Flour and flour. W-E-R for a like, you know, fragrant rose, yeah. And then O-U-R for a bag of.
1: Yeah, I suppose.
0: Like, is spelling really your thing?
1: No.
0: Oh. Well, no. I mean, like, is it really your Achilles?
1: Oh, it is. Like, my Achilles is my Achilles. But yeah, my flour is, yeah.
0: Spelling.
1: My spelling. Yes.
0: Spelling. Yeah, but so there we go. There's an example of where the spell check's not going to pick it up, because it's not going to know what you mean. But,
1: yes.
0: But it's going to give you an idea. If you've spelt flour with two E's, W-E-E-R.
1: Fleur. I love it.
0: Right? Because it's also going to recognise your typos well.
1: Can I tell you a story about spell check?
0: Yeah.
1: You'll like this one, listener. So when I'll tell you this story after the break. Don't go anywhere. You're listening to SRFM.

0: 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You're listening to SRFM, the heart of KSA, and this is the Shabab Webinar Show with me, John Andrews, and I'm wonderfully joined by the splendid neurodivergent Brooke. Now, Brooke, I was just about to tell you a story, wasn't I?
1: You were.
0: Get ready for this. So, when I went travelling, tell me you're middle class without telling me you're middle class. During my gap year. So I went travelling around the world when I was a younger man, and I blogged. So when I went around, I went blogged. I had a website. This is before like Facebook.
1: I can imagine where this story's going.
0: Yeah. So I had this whole website, right? It was called johnnygoesglobal.com. You can no longer find it. It didn't survive.
1: I also used to blog.
0: There we go. It's a noble art form. I think blogging is still a thing, but I stopped doing it when I came back from my travels.
1: Maybe we could have been famous. I feel like lots of bloggers then went on to be like real Instagram, like they really like live in the high life. We became teachers.
0: I was too soon.
1: Yeah,
0: we
1: were ahead of the game because we're neurodivergent.
0: Anyway, so I wrote this blog that was largely hailed by the three people that read it as hilarious, right? Hilarious, as you can imagine. Anyway, so
1: was it your mum, your dad, and your brother?
0: No, I don't think my mum read it. It was largely hailed as maybe there are only two people that read it as hilarious, and it was at one stage. There was a very muted groundswell that I might turn it into a book. I might become a published author. Don't worry, don't rush to Jarir, everyone. It didn't happen. But at one stage, what I did, I thought, right, I need to download it. I need to put it into Microsoft Word. So I downloaded, I was like 150,000 words, whatever it is. You can see where this is going, can't you? Mm-hmm. Downloaded this, and a lot of the stuff I wrote, this was back in the day before spell checkers on, it was just like in this website thing. Anyway, so I downloaded it, put it into Microsoft Word. Microsoft Word went ka-trunk, ka-trunk, ka-trunk, you know, that wheel would spin for a little bit.
1: Yeah.
0: And then it gave me a box I've never seen before or since. It said, there are too many spelling and grammatical errors
1: for us
0: to deal with in one go. You need to break it down.
1: Oh, wow.
0: Yeah. Yeah.
1: There's so much.
0: Yeah, I broke Microsoft Word. That's how bad it was.
1: Surely Bill Gates is neurodivergent.
0: You has to be.
1: Got to be, right? I mean, I don't know if he's actually diagnosed, but he's got to be. All of those, like, kind of tech guys.
0: Tech bros.
1: Yeah, who, like, created stuff.
0: Yeah.
1: Like, big stuff. Like,
0: Like Johnny Goes Global.
1: Yes, I was going to say, much like our blogs of our youth. Like, we all did real good stuff with our time.
0: Did yours have a funny name?
1: I think it was Lions and Tigers and Bears. Something like that.
0: It was,
1: I can't even remember something to do with that and then being in Abu Dhabi.
0: Okay. It was about, so guys, yeah. If you're listening and you are dyslexic, know there is hope. You too can write a appallingly spelt blog. Ladies and gentlemen, what we'll do is we'll come back. We'll have some more tunes. We're going to come back and we will talk more neurodivergency. Don't touch that dial.

0: Welcome back to the Shabab Wabanat Show, ladies and gents. You're listening to SRFM, the heart of KSA, and I'm your host, John Andrews, here on the radio. Now, I am talking...
1: So excited.
0: So you should be excited.
1: No, I mean, you sound so
0: excited. I am excited. That's where we are. We're excited. We're all excited here.
1: Yeah.
0: I apologise for my guest leaping in, ladies and gents. I'm here with neurodivergent. I'm here with neurodivergent Brooke, and we are talking about neurodivergencies and the various technologies we can use to support ourselves. So what other technologies can we use to support ourselves if we are dyslexic or we struggle with reading and writing and spelling and stuff?
1: Yeah, so we've talked about spell check.
0: Yeah, saved my life.
1: The lack of. So we've got just basic things like spell check. And then also we talked a little bit about reading back, like so read things that read it back to us.
0: Yeah.
1: Read information from the screen. So screen readers, computer readers, okay? Mm. And also like those, there's lots more technology now where they don't have to all sound like robots.
0: I don't think any of them do. Yeah, do you know, I had a conversation with ChatGPT the other day.
1: Yeah.
0: Utterly terrifying and was completely human-like.
1: Yeah, scary, right?
0: Yeah.
1: So there's a software that I really like, and it's called ReadWrite.
0: ReadWrite.
1: Okay? Yeah, ReadWrite. You can add it as a Chrome extension. I want to say you can get it for free, but I don't know. Maybe you can as a teacher, but you can probably get a free trial or you can get like a full version of it. Anyway.
0: Check it out if you like it.
1: ReadWrite is really cool because it allows you to do those things, read and write. No, it allows you to...
0: That's the game plan, isn't it, really?
1: Yeah, basically, all it does is bring up this toolbar to the top of your screen, whichever screen you're working on, and then it'll either read what's on your screen. So you could be on a website, you could be on a document that's yours, whatever it is, it will read the information to you, which, again, it's all about that cognitive load, like allowing you to get through it, or even your pace car, that kind of thing. Mm. And then you can also do things like you can... I'm trying to think of the word. You can highlight things, you can change the color, but you can screen masks. That's the word I'm looking for. Okay, so you can create like an area of your screen that you can then focus on because, yeah, you know, so like you reduce visual stress and you also are focusing on a key area.
0: Yeah.
1: And then also it has the dictation feature, which if you have any Mac device, to be fair, any HP device, they're pretty much all built in now.
0: Any device,
1: but ReadWrite is a software that is quite intuitive. It picks up quite nicely. So you can use voice to text. So a little bit like, yes, you can use voice notes, but this will actually turn it into text, which is something you can do on your WhatsApp as well.
0: It's true.
1: But sometimes with limited success. I will do that and your wife will say to me like, I don't know what you were doing there, but like, this doesn't make that much sense.
0: You do send her lots of voice messages.
1: No, but this is voice messages.
0: Okay, it's a text. I think voice messages are game changers.
1: Oh, it's just wonderful. I love it.
0: I don't know how I lived my life before voice messages.
1: Yeah. But also the transcribe is also transformative, right? But it's all just things that we can use. So kids can use that when they're working on homework. Sometimes I have this conversation with parents and everyone kind of goes, oh, isn't it cheating? And it's like, no, it's not cheating. Like, of course it's not cheating. It's using everything. You're only coming up with your own words. Mm. But it might be that, you know, they've sat in this really cool history lesson that they've really enjoyed and they come home from school and they tell you about that history lesson. If you ask them to write down everything about that history lesson, they're going to kind of look at you like, why would I do that? That's really hard. It's going to be really hard. Like, they won't know where to start. But maybe they can talk to you about it. They can like leave themselves voice notes about it, or they can use voice to text to make notes, and they can even then you can kind of combine all of this stuff with AI and make yourself like a podcast. So like for revision techniques and stuff, it's fantastic. I mean, again, not to age myself, but back in the day, I used to record myself onto a cassette and then play it into my brain overnight, right? Onto cassettes and play it over and over and over. But now you could like turn it into like, I mean, we could be doing that now. Are we really here, John, or are we an AI podcast?
0: Am I ChatGPT? Well, I think I'm real, but does that mean I am real?
1: Who knows? But yeah, so that's the kind of there's some ideas of assistive tech that you can use that can help you or help your kids, but help everybody.
0: Just help us all.
1: Help us all.
0: Right, check out those. Guys, don't touch that dial. 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

0: 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Let's go.
1: Yeah.
2: Let's go, people. 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You want to drop it? Drop it? Oh, no. Turn it up. Turn it up. Don't touch it. Only turn the volume up. When we go.
1: It is what it is.
2: We're about to turn it up. 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

0: Welcome back, ladies and gents. We are here, we are chatting with a friend of the show and a friend to neurodivergent people.
1: Brooke.
0: Brooke, thank you so much for joining us. Thank you so much for being here. We've talked an awful lot about dyslexia and, frankly, we intended to talk about all of the disses, but we've really focused on dyslexia. What other disses are there out there? What else is available?
2: So dyscalculia.
0: Dyscalculia, what's that?
2: It's like dyslexia of numbers.
0: Right, so I can't understand numbers?
2: Yeah, or you can't use numbers. Well, no, you can't. But you might, for example, you might really struggle with understanding the concept of time, although that can also link with being ADHD.
0: Concept of time.
2: But the concept of that. And also like money and things. So like, you know, being, or yeah, like anything. And again, like we live in a world where there are so many tools, right? Back in the day when we would have to, God, I keep really aging us, but like, you know.
0: Speak for yourself, Brooke, is what I
2: you'd
0: say.
2: You'd go on a bus somewhere and you've got to read the bus timetable, you've got to read the train timetable, all of those things. You've got to work it out, et cetera. Like kind of the internet, the phone does all of that for us now. Yeah. And stuff. We don't deal with cash very often, like in terms of like working out our change. Like, you know,
0: right.
2: Would a dyscalculic person know if they've got
0: well.
2: The right change? but yeah, so that's dyscalculia. Then we've got dysgraphia, which is all about kind of writing. And writing is like so exhausting.
0: The physical act of writing.
2: Yeah, and so the fine motor skills aren't great there as well. Mm. So like it's really, really hard. So the assistive tech is going to be super helpful for the dysgraphics
0: yes.
2: of the world. And then what have we got left? Dyspraxia. So dyspraxia is your classically clumsy kids, although classically clumsy,
0: right.
2: Because it's more about gross motor
0: right.
2: and the sort of the disconnect.
0: English second language speakers, what do you mean by gross motor?
2: So our fine motor is like our small movements, like mm-hmm. our handwriting, our like doing small things with our hands, and then our gross motor is like our big movements, so our big muscles and our big movements and things.

0: So yeah, there would be a sort of, it's all about a disconnect. So let me explain how dyslexia was described to me as a child, okay. Because like I've always enjoyed this. I've always understood it. So there are two sides of the brain. Yeah. One is a black and white side and one is a color side, like colorful, creative, and one is more kind of like a spreadsheet side.
1: Yeah.
0: And then there are neurons, there are links that like link the two sides together. And in a dyslexic brain, the neurons don't quite connect properly. The connection isn't quite happening. You're nodding at me like you're the biologist. I'm like hoping that that's, I mean, so like I say, this was
1: from
0: how
1: a biological
0: it was
1: perspective, this is not correct. But oh, if we're no. using it as a metaphor, then
0: okay. It helped me as a child to understand how it was all kind of working. The two sides of the brain. Yeah, like just not like kind of like talking to each other. Because again, with any of these things, it's about discrepancies as well, okay? So usually any neurodiversity, they'll have like a spiky profile. So that will mean that they'll have real strength.
1: Remember, this is a general interest show. You're listening to SRFM. What do you mean a spiky profile?
0: A spiky profile. Right, they're hedgehogs. Yeah, so okay, like so their working memory might be lower, but their verbal skills might be super high. Like we talked about that, and it's got to be like a relative discrepancy. So if I think about my daughter, because
1: she's a relative,
0: she's a relative. See what you did there. Is that a homonym or is that like another thing? Anyway,
1: what, like a small human? A homonym.
0: So because she was tested quite recently, and it's kind of fresh in my mind, and I don't actually know what my report looks like right. anymore. Because it's lost in the depths of my mother's loft somewhere.
1: Yeah.
0: Her like reading and writing skills are actually in the average range. Mm-hmm. Okay. So they're not like super, super low, but relative to her verbal skills, there's this huge gap. So like she's super, super verbal. She's got great vocabulary. She can talk a lot. I mean, the kids could
1: talker.
0: Negotiate for like the UN, I reckon. Right. But
1: that's
0: yeah.
1: a good career to have.
0: Yeah, I know, right? I mean, maybe. Anyway, so it's about that discrepancy. So like short and long term or working memories, you've got like three different parts of memory there, but there might be some areas where they're really strong. So she would forget her working memory if I gave her like a four-step instruction, like go into the house, put your shoes away, go to your bedroom and put your pajamas on and then put the clothes you were wearing in the wash basket. I might have lost her, but she'll wake up on a morning and be like, do you remember this one time 7.5 weeks ago when you said that on the Tuesday, the second Tuesday of the month of June, we could watch a movie called like da-da, or whatever it is. And I mean, partly that's kids as well, right?
1: Yeah, yeah.
0: But it's that discrepancy in the type of memory or the type of skill set.
1: Well, they cling to. Very, very interesting. Ladies and gents, boys and girls, you're listening to SRFM, the heart of KSA. We can listen to some tunes. Don't touch your dials.

gents, boys and girls, we are still here with Brooke, neurodiverse Brooke, and we're chatting about all things neurodiversity today as we sit around the table. We are outside next to a swimming pool looking at a, a

0: child.
1: Yeah.
0: And then also teaching them to self-advocate.
1: What does advocacy mean? What are we talking about?
0: So we want them to own it. We want them to accept it, own it, and really highlight the strengths,
1: yep.
0: but recognize that they do find certain things difficult, and that's okay.
1: Right.
0: And then help them to develop the skills that work for them to support that, but also like build that narrative at home that it's okay that you find this more tricky, or it is this is going to be harder for you than some other people, but we're here to help, and we're going to do X, Y, and Z to support that, but also them. Because then I think that they get to a place where they are okay about it. They're not trying to hide it. Because I really don't think we want to be hiding these things. Because I just think that's not what we want
1: to
0: be.
1: It's okay to be neurodiverse. Let's embrace it. And let's see where we can, let's see what the strengths are. As you say, how does this become a superpower?
0: Yeah, because I think the risk of any neurodiversity, and probably one of the reasons why it all gets a bad rap, right, is because it can make our self-esteem feel low, because we kind of are comparing ourselves and we're panicking, are we not good enough, because we're measuring ourselves against somebody that's finding reading incredibly easy by comparison. And I mean, you've probably seen that with your boys, because you've got one that finds it really hard and another one that just took to it.
1: Yeah.
0: And you know, nothing else changed in between. Nope. What you did, anything else that happened. And for us as dyslexics, we only know the hard side of it.
1: Yeah.
0: So it's kind of, I'm here, I've got my youngest daughter it's too young to know at the moment whether she's also going to join
1: part
0: us.
1: Of the team.
0: Exactly. If she's got a special, so we call it special brain in our house. And my eldest daughter who has dyslexia is very much about she loves knowing that she's got a special brain. Mm. She loves knowing that you've got a special brain, that I've got a special brain, that other people have got special brains. And
1: part
0: she
1: of
0: asks,
1: identity.
0: Yeah. Is my sister, does my sister also have a special brain? And I'm it's too early to tell. But there's also a part of me that's I don't want her to have a special brain because I don't want her to struggle. Because I feel you kind of have to face a bit of struggle before you can identify it.
1: I would, if I were choosing, as a dyslexic, I don't want any of my children to be dyslexic. It just makes their lives so much more complicated. Now you'll probably say something different, won't you?
0: Well, because I think that the world is changing, and that we are in a world where AI is taking over, where
1: Skynet is here.
0: Yeah, the world is changing, and we're prepping kids for a world that, and arguably, our parents said the same thing, but we're prepping for jobs that don't exist, we're prepping for a world that doesn't exist, and actually there's a lot of research and stuff telling us that these neurodiverse thinking styles are actually the skills that are going to really drive people, because we see the spaces, we see the differences, we see the areas that need to be improved. We tend to be much more emotionally intelligent, we tend to be much more creative with our thinking. A lot of creative people are neurodivergent. And so we're going to potentially problem solving is a huge thing. The way we see space and shape in front of us is different than, a neurotypical person. And so actually, I know what you mean. You never want someone to go through the struggle.
1: Yeah.
0: But then maybe they're going to actually, that struggle is going to provide them with the sort of propulsion to do incredibly well in life. And so that's why early identification is so important. I feel like you're doing a little smirk at me.
1: No, I love it.
0: You can see I'm getting super passionate.
1: No, you are super passionate. I love it. I absolutely love it. You're right, it is a superpower. Ladies and gents, boys and girls, we're going to come back. We're going to talk a little bit more about neurodivergency in

0: Welcome back, ladies and gents. You're listening to SRFM, the heart of KSA. I'm here with Brooke, and she's talking passionately about advocacy for children and young people with neurodivergency. Can we say learning difficulties anymore?
1: We can, but they're not all learning difficulties, because some neurodiversities are actually considered medical and mental health related.
0: Right.
1: They may or may not impact on learning, right?
0: Right,
1: but
0: right,
1: again, there's kind of going to be pros and cons to any way that we, because ultimately we want to categorize things,
0: yep.
1: But that's not, it's not always going to be what the way that everyone wants things categorized, right?
0: Yeah. The Venn diagram of
1: exactly,
0: of
1: because it's categorizing is kind of putting the square pegs in the round holes, isn't it?
0: Yeah, you're pigeonholing again.
1: Yeah.
0: It's interesting. So because we're nearly at the end of the show.
1: I know.
0: We've only really
1: talked to the disses,
0: we've dissed it.
1: We've been
0: dissing the disses. I hope you guys at home have enjoyed that, or in your cars you've enjoyed that. If you have, do get in touch. You can find me on Instagram, John on the Radio. Brooke, do you do the social media?
1: Not publicly.
0: No. Okay. So you can
1: like
0: just get in touch with me.
1: Private.
0: Send me a message on John on the Radio. And I would love to hear your views if you have enjoyed our neurodiversity chat. But what we'll do is we're going to play some more tunes. We're going to come back, and I want a bit of summation from you, Brooke. Let's sum up our chat. Ladies and gents, boys and girls, don't touch that dial. Stick with us. 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
11: What's up, y'all? It's Pharrell.
12: Right here.
13: Babylon.
14: Music. Let's talk.

0: And we are back. Welcome back, Brooke. Thank you very much for joining me here on the Shabab Wabanat show this evening. We've had a brilliant chat about neurodiversity and things we could do for neurodiversity. Particularly, we talked to Dissies, haven't we? We talked about...
1: Predominantly dyslexia.
0: Predominantly dyslexia. Dyslexics of the world untie. Now, just...
1: Why are we untying?
0: Because the phrase is dyslexics of the world unite. But it's a misspelling of the word unite.
1: I'm with you. See, like that went over my dyslexic head because that involved me having the ability to spell the word.
0: It's a spelling gag.
1: A spelling gag.
0: I'm a fully paid up member of the National Dyslexics Association, or as we like to call it, the DNA.
1: Oh dear. It's like sharing jokes with my husband.
0: Yeah, it's obviously a hilarious
1: pun jokes.
0: Now. Let's. And before we get points of view-esque letters, I am dyslexic. I'm allowed to. Is that all right, do you reckon? If you are dyslexic, or am I allowed to make dyslexic jokes?
1: Yeah, I feel like we can, right? We can diss each other.
0: We can diss each other.
1: Yeah. And I think that's why, like, you know, everything we're saying is observations and or our own experiences. And no one
0: these
1: can...
0: These are our own.
1: Exactly. No one can ever diss your own, like, or, you know, discredit your own experiences.
0: Correct.
1: Right?
0: Your own lived
1: experiences. Yeah.
0: True. So what? So as somebody who works in learning support, works with children with educational needs, what would be your, before we go and we leave the lovely people of Saudi Arabia, what would be your top tips for surviving dyslexia and surviving some of the disses?
1: I think that whether it's dyslexia or any other neurodiversity, ADHD, autism, any of those things, right? School is tough. School is tough for a range of reasons, but school is hard work, like we said, that kind of like the brain gym of it. And it might be that because it's hard because we're struggling with the spelling and the reading, or it might be because we're finding the sensory overload and stuff
0: difficult. Lots of it doesn't come as easily as it does to other students.
1: Yeah.
0: Other students will get it in when students who are neurodiverse might simply just not see the pattern, not connect the dots.
1: We have to work harder, ultimately, on some of those tasks. But I guess there'll be other tasks which we won't work harder. We'll find, like, super, super easy. So it's exhausting. The cognitive load is high. So we need ways to creative outlets often. We need ways to wind down. We need to make things fun. We don't want to be like hounded with like more and more work, although I do appreciate that we do have to do some homework, but we have to find
0: more
1: ways.
0: And more. It's tough, isn't it? It's the very thing you don't want to do, and actually that's the thing you're going to have to do more of because you've got to be able to read and write in this day and age.
1: Yeah.
0: Certainly got to be able to read.
1: And you know, like, reading is one of those things where for me, it was so hard. And then when it clicked, it was so wonderful. Yeah. And that's why, like, you know, as a mum, I'm like, oh my gosh, you're going to get to the point where you're like, I want to read all the Harry Potter books and it's going to be amazing. And I want to read, like, you know, Charles Dickens and it's going to be incredible.
0: Can't we just watch the movie?
1: No, like my children are not allowed to watch the Harry Potter movies until they've read the books, because that is how mean my husband and I are.
0: There we are.
1: But so kind of just understanding, acknowledging that it's tough. They need space. They need to use the assistive technology. It's not cheating. Let it help them and build their skills in it, because then that's what they're going to use, you know, in life.
0: Yeah.
1: We use it in real life. Okay.
0: Yeah. AI is going to be amazing.
1: AI is going to be helpful.
0: Incredible for this.
1: It is. Although, you know, I have mixed views on AI because it's a little bit terrifying, isn't it?
0: Yeah.
1: But yeah, so use assistive technology. Also, executive functioning. There we go. There's a big one. You're the psychology expert.
0: Yeah.
1: Like, break
0: well,
1: it down. It's
0: down.
1: Like time management, task initiation. Those kinds of skills we find difficult, and we see that across lots of neurodiversity. So the executive functioning skills need to be, like, we need to practice them more and more. Don't assume that once you're like five or seven, and don't do that thing where you're like, you're a 7-year-old, you should.

0: be able to do, assume without patronizing people that actually they need support with that. And I quite often will tell people, tell parents and kids, like, it's okay to like have lists. It's okay to have like visuals and reminders. And that might be the way that you survive life. Like, I've heard from like educational psychologists that they know people, adults with ADHD, who only have paper plates and cutlery and plastic cutlery in their house because they just can't cope with the whole drama of like dealing with that. So that's a strategy that they've used to get through life, and they can be like super successful people.
1: You've got to do what you got to do.
0: You've got to do what you got to do.
1: And I think you're right, you alluded to it before, the light at the end of the tunnel. Lots of hyper successful people are deeply neurodivergent. I think you talked about Richard Branson, we also Steve Jobs, all these big entrepreneurs.
0: Keira Knightley. Orlando Bloom, Jamie Oliver.
1: Neurodivergent people.
0: Like, lots and lots of people in creative industries. And so I guess like finding your creative outlet, like I say.
1: Radio hosts.
0: Yeah. I mean, this, honestly, like being on the radio, that's a dream.
1: Isn't it?
0: Talking for a living.
1: This is it.
0: It's like amazing.
1: And thank you for joining us.
0: Yeah, thank you for having
1: me. On that particular note, I think we should bid you adieu. So thank you so much for joining us here on the show. And thank you so much for giving us all these insightful pieces of information about neurodiversity. Is there anyone you'd like to give a shout out to? Anyone you want to say hello to before we wrap it up?
0: Well, I think I have to say hello to Florence and Adelaide, my two beautiful girls, because otherwise they'll be like, Mommy, you didn't say hi to us. So hello, Florence and Adelaide.
1: I hope you're listening, Florence and Adelaide. And I hope everyone else, you've enjoyed that as much as I have. Thank you so much, Brooke. You've been a real inspiration. And I hope there's people listening out there who've taken some kind of solace.
0: I just heard there's people listening, Don.
1: Oh, yeah, exactly. I'm sure there are. There's millions of listeners. Guys, you're listening to SRFM, the heart of KSA.

That is a wrap. I hope you enjoyed the show as much as I did. You've been listening to SRFM, and I am John Andrews here, your host with most, or at least your host with some. Ladies and gents, boys and girls, it's been an absolute privilege to talk to Brooke and talk about neurodiversity there, and I hope you learned something. I know that I did. Ladies and gents, boys and girls, don't touch that dial. Stick with us. There's plenty more tunes to come. But tonight, the Chabab Webinar Show is out. Ladies and gents, boys and girls, see you next time. I wanted to invite you to the party, and you walked in with those green eyes, never stolen by nobody, and they flipped.

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1: 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Take what's mine, it's a big bad truth. 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

telling me, you're telling me that the same people who go around stealing stuff, hiding it, taking it, keeping it, they're the same ones making the rules for us to live by in order to try and win that back. They're making the rules, they don't even live by the rules they've made. So why do we live by their rules? Do you know what I'm saying?

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1: A new must-visit attraction in Saudi Arabia, Asir's Dancing Fountain. Have you ever watched a fountain dance? Not just water shooting into the air, but water moving perfectly with music, lights, and colorful effects. It's one of those experiences that makes every stop take out their phone and simply enjoy the moment. Well, Saudi Arabia now has a brand new attraction that's already turning heads, and it's located in one of the kingdom's most beautiful regions, Asir. If you've been thinking about planning your next trip within Saudi Arabia, this destination might just move to the top of your list. Today, we're not just talking about a fountain. We're talking about how one new attraction can introduce people to an entire region filled with mountains, history, culture, hospitality, and unforgettable experiences. So whether you're planning a family vacation, a weekend getaway, or simply looking for inspiration, let's head out to Asir together. Why Asir? Before we talk about the fountain itself, let's take a moment to appreciate Asir. Asir is one of those places that surprises people. When many think of Saudi Arabia, they imagine endless desert, but Asir offers something completely different. You'll find green mountains, fresh air, winding roads, valleys, forests, traditional villages, and breathtaking viewpoints. It's one of the kingdom's most scenic regions and has become a favorite for families, photographers, hikers, and anyone looking for a relaxing escape. One of the nicest things about visiting Asir is how every part of the journey feels different. One moment you're driving through mountain roads with incredible views, and the next you're walking through a traditional village that has stood for generations. You also notice something else. Life moves a little slower. People take their time enjoying a cup of coffee. Families gather in parks, and visitors spend hours simply admiring the scenery. It's the perfect place to disconnect from busy schedules and reconnect with nature. And now, there's one more reason to visit. Saudi's largest dancing fountain. The region has officially opened Saudi Arabia's largest dancing fountain at Al Wadi Resort. Imagine standing in front of giant streams of water rising high into the sky while music plays in perfect sync. Every movement of the water follows the rhythm, creating a spectacular show for visitors of all ages. The fountain reaches an impressive height of 120 meters. To help picture that, that's roughly the height of a 34 to 40 story building. It's now the second tallest fountain in Saudi Arabia. Only the famous King Fahd Fountain in Jeddah, which reaches over 300 meters, is taller. But here's what makes the Asir Fountain unique. Unlike the Jeddah Fountain, which sends one powerful stream of water into the sky, this new attraction is designed as a full entertainment experience, combining water, music, movement, and lighting into one unforgettable performance. It's one of those attractions

actions where children stand with their mouths open in amazement. Adults immediately reach for their cameras, and everyone leaves with a memory worth sharing. A show all day long. The great thing is you don't have to worry about catching a single performance. The Fountain runs every day from 1 o'clock in the afternoon until midnight. That means whether you're visiting during the afternoon, enjoying dinner nearby, or taking an evening walk, there's a good chance you'll be able to watch the show. And let's be honest, there is something magical about fountains after sunset. The lights reflect off of the water, the music fills the air, and suddenly it becomes more than just a fountain. It becomes an experience. Every performance feels a little different depending on where you're standing. Some people enjoy watching from nearby cafes, while others prefer finding the perfect photo spot. It's kind of attraction that encourages people to slow down, spend time together, and simply enjoy the atmosphere. Building something this large wasn't easy. This project costs around 16 million Saudi riyals. The fountain also uses more than 7 million liters of water to create its choreographed performances. When you hear numbers like that, you realize just how much planning and engineering goes into creating attractions like this. It's not simply about making something beautiful, it's about creating a destination that people will remember. It's also about giving both residents and visitors another reason to explore Saudi Arabia instead of always looking abroad for entertainment. Every attraction like this helps create new memories for families and inspires more people to discover different parts of the kingdom. What's really exciting is that the fountain is only one part of a much larger destination. The entire area covers around 300,000 square meters. So instead of arriving, watching the show for 10 minutes and leaving, visitors can spend an entire day exploring. The destination includes beautiful landscape gardens perfect for walking, cafes where you can enjoy Saudi coffee or dessert, restaurants offering different dining options, a theater for performances and entertainment, an indoor events hall that can host activities throughout the year, a heritage village where visitors can experience local traditions and architecture. And that's not all. A museum dedicated to the history and culture of Asid is expected to open soon, giving visitors another opportunity to learn more about one of Saudi Arabia's richest cultural regions. When destinations combine entertainment with culture, everyone benefits. Children have fun, parents learn something new, and visitors leave with a deeper appreciation of the place they visited. What else can you do in Asid? If you're spending a few days in the region, there's plenty more to enjoy. Visit Apa, the capital of Asid, where you'll find beautiful parks, mountain viewpoints, and lively cafes. Take a ride on the famous cable car and enjoy panoramic views across the mountains. Explore Rijal Alma, one of Saudi Arabia's most beautiful heritage villages, known for its colorful stone buildings and unique architecture. If you enjoy nature, head out to Al Souda, home to some of the kingdom's highest mountains. It's a fantastic place for hiking, photography, picnics, or simply enjoying the cool breeze. Food lovers can also discover local Asidi dishes that have been passed down through generations, making every meal part of the cultural experience. Tourism is growing in Asir. This project isn't happening on its own. It's part of a much bigger vision for tourism in the region. Asir aims to welcome more than 3 million visitors during its tourism season. To support that goal, thousands of new accommodation units are being added across the region. That means more hotels, more places to stay, and more choices for travelers.

0: The region is also planning over 100 cultural heritage and entertainment events, giving visitors plenty of reasons to return again and again. Every season brings something different, whether it's festivals, concerts, cultural celebrations, sporting events, or family activities. That means no two visits to Asir are exactly the same. So if you're planning your next getaway, why not look toward Asir? You can enjoy cool mountain weather, breathtaking scenery, rich heritage, delicious local food, welcoming hospitality, and now one of Saudi Arabia's most spectacular new attractions, the kingdom's largest dancing fountain. Whether you're watching the fountain dance under the evening lights, exploring a heritage village, enjoying Saudi coffee with mountain views, or simply taking a peaceful walk through nature, Asir offers experiences that stay with you long after the trip ends.
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4: Go

ladies and gentlemen, welcome to a new and proud episode of Saudi Arabia's Urban Development Program. You're tuned in to SRFM, and this is a very exciting episode that we celebrate on a day-to-day basis. Today, everybody, I want to take you through Saudi Arabia on the world stage, presenting a new model of urban development at the United Nations. Let's take a moment to understand when the kingdom stood before the world at the United Nations and presented what it has achieved in transforming its cities. This is a story less about concrete and cranes. It's more about the big picture. How far has Saudi Arabia come and reshaping how its people live and how that progress is now showcased on the global stage?

The Minister of Municipalities and Housing has addressed the United Nations General Assembly high-level meeting on new urban agenda in New York. This is significant. This international forum is where nations gather to discuss the future of cities and sustainable urban development, and there, the minister presented the kingdom's story. He affirmed that Saudi Arabia has established an advanced model for sustainable urban development, progressing from planning and policy making to implementation and measurable impact. Now I need to pause on that phrase for a second, because it's the very heart of this message. From planning to implementation and measurable impact. What the minister was essentially telling the world is this: we're no longer talking about what we intend to do. We're now delivering it, and we can measure the results. That's the confident shift. Anyone can announce grand plans. The real test is delivery. Tangible results on the ground that improve people's lives. And Saudi Arabia went to the United Nations specifically to demonstrate it has moved firmly into that delivery phase. He was clear that this transformation is guided by the objectives of Vision 2030, which made the quality of life, housing, and municipal development and sustainability central pillars of the national transformation. As part of this, ladies and gentlemen, the Kingdom submitted its updated 2026 National Report to the United Nations Habitat and the United Nations Human Settlements Program, the United Nations body focused on cities and housing. So what does this report document? It documents the Kingdom's urban development transformation over recent years, and it highlights the transition from establishing policy frameworks to expanding implementation and delivering tangible results on the ground. All right, let's get to the numbers, because this is where the story becomes concrete and genuinely impressive. The headline figure concerns home ownership, something that touches every family directly. The home ownership rate among Saudi households increased from 47% in 2026 to 66.25% by the end of 2025. In 2026, fewer than half of Saudi households owned their own home. By 2025, roughly two-thirds that. Ladies and gentlemen, this is an enormous shift under a decade. And it's closing in on the Vision 2030 target of 70%. Owning a home worldwide is known as one of the most fundamental sources of stability and security a family can have. Moving that number from 47 to 66 plus percent in that time frame represents a profound change in the lives of millions of people. Now, how was that achieved? Not by accident. More than 25% of Saudi families have benefited from housing support services between 2028 and 2025. So more than a quarter of all families in the country received some form of support to help them access housing. Now, home ownership was just the beginning. Let me give you the other indicators the minister presented. Public open space per capita increased from 5.2 square meters to 6.9 square meters per person. That's a jump, well over a third in the amount of open breathable space available to every citizen, to every resident. A direct improvement to quality of life and public health. Connected to that, a program called Bahja, and it has added more than 12 million square meters of community spaces. 12 million meters of community spaces, ladies and gentlemen. This is an immense amount of new room for people to gather and live well. Then you've got the public transport, which is now transforming how people move through Saudi cities. Let's not forget the Riyadh Metro recorded more than 100 million passenger journeys during just the first 9 months of operation. It's cutting traffic, cutting pollution, and making the city more accessible to everyone. Then there's also the social dimension to this transformation. Urban development is not only about buildings, it's about who gets to participate in society.
The minister highlighted that women's labor force participation has increased from 22.8 to 36%, and that employment among persons with disabilities more than doubled. These figures are about inclusion, about more people being able to do work, to contribute, and to share in the country's progress. Now, to address the international dimension, because that's the entire setting, it all matters that Saudi Arabia presented all this at the United Nations. There's several reasons. One, it reflects the kingdom's active engagement in global forums on sustainable development. It's an opportunity to showcase genuine progress to a global audience. It reflects real structured partnership. The kingdom has signed a strategic cooperation agreement with the United Nations Habitat and the United Nations Development Program, and it covers the period 2024 to 2027. So this is not a one-off appearance. Then there's also the financial and environmental thread woven into the kingdom's message. Saudi Arabia issued $9.1 billion in green bonds and sustainable financial instruments in 2024. And the Public Investment Fund's Green Finance Framework carries commitments expected to exceed $10 billion by 2026. The minister closed by reaffirming Saudi Arabia's commitment to supporting the objectives of the New Urban Agenda, strengthening international cooperation, expanding access to sustainable finance, and building more inclusive and sustainable cities to enhance the quality of life for future generations. It's a reminder that behind the headline-grabbing giga giants, there's a deeper story unfolding across Saudi Arabia. The measurable improvement of how millions of people live day to day in their homes, their neighborhoods, and their cities. And now that story has been told with the receipts to back it up on the world's biggest stage. This is a moment, ladies and gentlemen, worth understanding and one worth being proud of and to celebrate every day. And you're part of it.

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The heart of KSA.

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Hey everyone, welcome to your fitness bit here on SRFM, the heart of KSA. I'm Dre AAA. Join Mr. Honey in the back, and let's talk about something almost everyone quietly struggles with, and almost nobody feels they've truly cracked. That is the balance between your work and your home life, between earning a living and actually having a life to live. If you've ever finished a long day, sat down on your sofa, and slowly realized that your body's at home, but your head's still at work and at the office, still running through your emails and your to-do lists, and that awkward moment something is said, then honestly, this one's for you. Stay tuned, I'll be back in a second.

Let's start by gently letting something of the pressure out of the phrase work-life balance itself, right? Because I think the phrase does us a bit of harm. It makes it sound like there's something perfect. There's some 50-50 split that we can hit between this, some magic equilibrium. And unfortunately, that's a load of nonsense. And it just makes people feel guilty on top of being tired. Balance is not a fixed point you finally arrive at and then get to stay. It's much more like riding a bike. You're always making tiny corrections, leaning a little bit one way or the other way, the other side. Some weeks, work generally needs you more, and that's okay. Some weeks, home needs you more, and that's okay. That's not a failure. That's just life moving and breathing. The goal was never a perfect permanent split. The real goal is simply to stop one side of your life quietly swallowing the other whole. And that is so important. And unfortunately, sometimes it's work. Work sometimes swallows you up so much, you don't really get to enjoy the life around it. But yeah, as usual, let's be honest with each other here a little bit more. It's work doing the swallowing. And I think that's very important that we note that. And as the world changes, it seems to be more and more a causing factor of people not being happy. So hopefully, as we continue today's discussion, we can maybe find some ways to help support that. Help you to find a bit more time to live your life, a bit more time to focus on you and your family and the things that should come first, not just work. So stay tuned.

So, yeah, let's start kind of being more practical in the discussion. And the first idea is you need to build yourself a real ending to the workday. When people used to work in offices, the commute home was a natural full stop, a buffer zone where you could decompress and switch gears before you walked into your own front door. An awful lot of us have completely lost that buffer. So now you have to build your own on purpose, and it can be tiny. A short walk around up the block before you actually go inside, physically changing out of your work clothes into your home clothes, shutting the laptop and literally putting it away in a drawer out of sight so it stops staring at you the whole evening. These little rituals like these can really help clear your brain and slow down and allow you to finish the day when you're home and focus on what is now needed, rest and time with your family. Because without these kind of full stops, work just bleeds messily into everything else and you never fully arrive anywhere. Not at work, not at home, not anywhere. The second idea is to protect the times that matter and defend them like they're real, genuine appointments. If dinner with your family matters to you, then

dinner is a meeting, a real one, with the phone left in another room entirely. If you want to be properly present for your kid's bedtime or a slow morning coffee or a proper Saturday, then put a fence around that time and treat it as generally non-negotiable. Here's what I've noticed. We are all incredibly good at protecting our work commitments and absolutely terrible at protecting our own personal ones. We'd never no-show a meeting with the boss, but we'll cancel on ourselves and on our own families without a second thought. So flip that around just a little. The people you love deserve at least the same respect and protection that you automatically give your work calendar. And finally, a third idea, and this is generally a hard one for a lot of us as high achievers to do. Learn to let some things be simply good enough. A massive driver in imbalance and burnout isn't actually the hours. It's the impossible crushing standards of doing absolutely everything perfectly at work and at home all at once. The perfect employee, the perfect parent, the perfect spotless house, the perfect attentive friend, the perfect body. Goodness, nobody alive can carry all of that at the same time. And quietly trying to is exactly how good people burn themselves right out. Some days work is going to get your very best energy and home gets the leftovers. Some days it'll be the other way around. Letting go of the perfect at everything always is not giving up completely and becoming lazy. It's honestly the best way to survive the long game and anything left in the tank to kind of be the best version of yourself. So give that a thought.

so here's the genuine truth worth sitting with for a second, right? Nobody at the very end of a long life lies there wishing they'd answered a few more emails. Nobody, not one person in human history, but an awful lot of us do wish we'd had more time with our family, with our friends, just a few more moments with people we really cared about, the small things that sometimes we put second place to work. Now, work does matter, and I'm not going to try and say that you shouldn't take your job seriously, but I want to be really clear about something. It gives you purpose and structure and a way to provide for the people you care about. And that's really important and important to realize. But work is only a part of your entire life. It was never meant to quietly become the entire thing just by default, just because no one stopped it. So here's what I'll leave you with tonight, right? And today, whatever time you're listening to this, when you are done with work today, actually properly be done. Put the phone face down in another room, shut the laptop, and physically walk away from it. Draw one small line between the job and your life, and then go and stand firmly on the right side of it. The work will be there in the morning. It always is. It's remarkably patient like that. But this one evening, right now, with the actual people and the actual life that is genuinely yours, that practically evening only ever comes once around. So go and enjoy tonight with your family. Enjoy this moment for yourself. Try and really be present in your life just for this moment. And I guarantee you, it's a feeling you'll want to repeat over and over again. This has been your Fitness Bit here on SRFM. This has been Dread AA. And I'll catch you guys next time only on SRFM, the heart of KSA.

0: You know what time it is? It's SRFM time. Turn it up, let's go. Sit back, relax, and let the sound take over.
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1: 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We got it straight from the best in line. That's right.
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1: 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We get the climate base is so right on track to keep you back to back and back again. 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

Let me advise you. Let Me Advise You is a program prepared by me, Nareem Bamana, and today's director is Abdullah Al-Kaid, and I'll be talking to you about CV writing. All right, let me give you some advice. Let me advise you on what you should have on your CV. There's a checklist, a simple checklist on what to include in a CV. And that includes, of course, your name, your address, your mobile number, and email address. If it's also important, include your LinkedIn profile or blog site where employers can find out more about you. All right, you need to write down somewhere on the CV your objective in one or two sentences, summarize and emphasize your key attributes and your intended future career path. Your words have to flow seamlessly, avoiding cliche and superfluous hyperbole, which is exaggeration. You need to, of course, add employment history and work experience. Place this before education if you have been working for a while. Start with your most recent job, detailing your experience exactly, concisely in bullet points. For education and training, start with your most recent qualifications and work back to the ones you received at school. Language proficiency. If you speak more than one language, this element, you need to distinguish it in your CV if you're applying for a job at an international company or a company that or a place that needs you to be multilingual. And for achievements, include your academic professional achievements to distinguish yourself from other candidates. And also add interests. Now, include this if relevant to the soft skills needed for the job. And last but not least, references. Name two people, not relatives, along with their email address and phone number who may be contacted by the employer for a reference. All right, so how do you write the CV? There's plenty of CV advice available, but you can follow a lot of key tips to help you brush up on your skills like right now. 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Make sure you include examples of commercial success, problem resolution, or management achievements. Keep it simple. Your choice of font and layout are key to making sure a would-be employer carries on reading your CV. Simple formats work best. Stop with all the outlines and flowers and too much. But don't be generic, okay? Work out who or which industry sector your CV is destined for and tailor it to highlight the right aspects of your experience for them. Don't have a CV that is general that you can use for any of companies that you're thinking about and they're all in different, you know, fields or specialties. No, make it specific. Check and check again. Avoid errors at all costs. This means spelling mistakes, dates which conflict with one another, and incorrect email address and phone number.

All right, and you need to update. Firing off an old CV? Nah, don't do that. It'll just look unprofessional. So make sure that your CV is regularly updated to meet the requirements of any jobs you see advertised. Still confused about what you want it to look like? Use a template. Yes, by following a CV template, you're not restricting the way in which you can express yourself, but you will find that your CV becomes easier to read and covers all the most important aspects of your work history. And so by using these tips, your CV will create the right impression and help yours get to the top of the pile with the result that you are much more likely to be called in for an interview. Let's hope so. All right, that was me, Nareem Bamana, for Let Me Advise You with Director Abdullah Al-Kaid. Thank you all for tuning in and have a wonderful day.

how to deal with toxic work environment. Dealing with a toxic work environment can be challenging, but there are several steps you can take to help improve the situation. Number one, identify the problem. Take some time to identify the specific behaviors or situations that are making the work environment toxic. This will help you to come up with a plan to address the issue. Number two, speak up. If the toxic behavior is coming from a specific person or group, consider talking to them directly or sharing your concerns. Be clear and specific about the behavior that is causing the problem and try to stay calm and professional. Number three, seek support. Talk to a trusted colleague or supervisor about the situation. They may be able to offer guidance or support or help you to address the problem more effectively. Number four, take care of yourself. Dealing with a toxic work environment can be stressful, so it is important to take care of your own well-being. Make sure

are getting enough rest, exercise, and social support outside of work. And number 5, consider your options. If the situation is not improving, you may need to consider other options, such as transferring to a different department or company. Remember that your mental health and well-being should always be a top priority.